0: naval blockade will squash the Iranian economy. The Prime Minister is currently in a bilateral meeting with his Thai counterpart in Auckland. Chris Luxon says the meeting with Anutin Chavirakul is about strengthening relations and business connection between the two countries. Newstalk ZB's Emily Ansell is there.
1: Thailand's Prime Minister has been officially welcomed to Auckland with pomp and ceremony. Anutin Chavirakul is meeting with Chris Luxon at Government House. He's meeting with Luxon to formally launch the New Zealand-Thailand Strategic Partnership.
0: That's news. In sport, caution from coach Rassie Erasmus regarding his Springboks captain. Siya Kolisi will sit out the first test against the All Blacks on Sunday morning in Johannesburg with a hamstring injury suffered against Argentina this month. Peter Steph Tatoy will lead the side in his absence. Erasmus has rationalised his decision.
2: Siya probably could have played, but you know, risking him this weekend and then you get to match three of the series and then you have a lot of walking wounded.
0: The Tall Ferns basketballers are through to the semi-finals at the pre-Olympic qualifying tournament in Mexico after an 82-74 win over South Sudan. And Carlos Alcaraz is fit to defend his US Open tennis title after a four-month injury absence with a wrist issue. That's sport. I'm Malcolm Jordan.
3: The country weather with the Isuzu MU-X SUV. In the west from Northland to Kapiti, including the Central High Country. Cloudy periods and isolated light showers clearing from Northland and Auckland overnight tonight. Coromandel, Bay of Plenty, Gisborne to Wairarapa, also Wellington. Mostly fine. Nelson, Marlborough, Canterbury and Otago, fine for today with high cloud developing tomorrow morning. Buller to Westland, a few showers spreading north this afternoon, turning to rain tomorrow with heavy falls. Mainland Southland, high cloud for today and scattered light rain tomorrow. Fiordland and Stewart Island, showers turning to rain this afternoon with some heavy falls in Fiordland tomorrow. And the Chatham Islands mostly cloudy with the odd light shower. And that's the weather with Isuzu. The country is next.
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11: 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Hokanui.

0: next year, and they have put out the SOS to older, former Young Farmer members for memories, mementos and the like. We'll find out what that is all about. Massive night last night for Northland Rugby. Ahead of a big weekend for rugby in general, we've got the Black Ferns in action, we've got the All Blacks in action, we've got Heartland Rugby, my favourite competition, that is in action as well. We will chat to a legend of the sport, former All Black Ian Jones before one, and of course Chris Brandolino out of Earth Sciences New Zealand. El Nino, the one word on everyone's lips as it comes to weather. All of this before 1 o'clock. It is 12:08. You are with the country. Federated Farmers National President Colin Hirst joins me now. Good afternoon, Colin.
1: Good afternoon, Ro.
0: Now, last night must have been a huge one in Canterbury. Not only did Northland come down and claim the shield, but the Arable Awards looked like a great night too.
1: Oh, it was absolutely outstanding. The Arable Awards, I mean, not the other one. all happening about the same time. Look, it was great. 500 Arable people in the room. Absolutely stoked to get John and Mel McCaw, the winners of the Arable Award. Well deserved. And by the way, John, 20 years ago, John was a Young Farmer of the Year.
0: Yeah, he was indeed. 2006, Young Farmer of the Year. And part of that massive cohort of Lincoln University, or Lincoln College, as it used to be called, alumni. I'd hate to do the stats on it as a former Massey University scholar, on how many former Lincoln people have taken out that title.
1: Yes. No, that's right. Yeah, very impressive.
0: I was also there 2 months ago when John was named Fed Farmers Arable Advocate of the Year. So it's been a big year for him.
1: Yes, no, definitely. Yeah, John and his wife Mel, outstanding couple. He's doing so much, for the industry. Definitely on his farming operation, and he runs his own seed cleaning operation. They been a real, obviously, advocate for Arable, and then his stuff with working with industry to try and get it in a better state. Because obviously, we know Arable is under a significant amount of pressure currently.
0: Yeah, we'll come back to that in a second, but just huge congratulations to John and Mel, very worthy winners of Arable Farmers of the Year. There were a lot of other winners as well, Colin. Just a great night celebrating success.
1: No, most definitely. There was a lot of outstanding winners there. Probably a couple more I'd like to mention, and it was the Arable Hall of Fame recipients. So this was something that we introduced a couple of awards ago. So these are people that have had a lifetime achievement. So John Mackay from Methven, they were very instrumental in setting up the vegetable seed business. John McKenzie from Agricom, very instrumental person as well. Eric and Maxine Watson, outstanding farmers in Canterbury and some of the world record wheat yields. And Murray Kelly, it's a posthumous award. Unfortunately, Murray passed away earlier in the year, and outstanding for his contribution to the arable sector and helping growers and agronomy and that type of thing. So, yeah, well-deserving evening.
0: Yeah, it's a very special moment, I think, when you get to the Hall of Fame presentations as well. And just mentioning Eric Watson there, I've visited him on farm in South Canterbury there and talked about those world record wheat hauls on the country a couple of times. Look, we'll be talking about the obvious one, fertiliser, next with Calvin Wickham out of Balance. But look, what is the overall state of the arable industry at the moment? How are things going?
1: Oh, it's been tough. And there's two, probably, or three factors. Obviously, the price, the returns are down, but we're on the up with that. So that's looking a little bit better. The costs are pretty significant, and fertiliser is a big one. So that's impacting us, cost of machinery and that type of thing. And the weather. We've had two really poor harvests in Canterbury. We've had hail events that have sort of wiped people out. And significant hundreds of thousands of dollars down there. So it's sort of like everything's come together for Arable in the situation. But look, I'm really positive that the thing has turned. The futures markets are up with grains internationally. That's going to help. The prices are already starting to come up. And also we've got a lot of attention from the government wanting to help. So

0: There was a meeting earlier in the week with ministers and MPI officials, and they're actually going to come down to Canterbury in a few weeks' time to get the industry working together better.
1: Yeah. So, and you mentioned, you know, it is a bit challenging around whether it was just this week, I think, that we saw the UK government announcing that £65 million drought relief package. And a lot of that will go to the arable farmers over there. Their crops have been dire this season.
0: Yes, I just saw a report from Tom Bradshaw, the NFU president, saying it's been the driest July on record. Mm. So that's pretty significant over there. Look, and it's really dry in Europe. And look, boy, and it's going to be very dry in Canterbury, or, you know, across the country with this El Nino. So what impact will that mean? Be interesting to see how it plays out in the end. But when we've got shortages, it normally means price rises as well. And if you've got irrigation, that helps as well. So,
1: yeah, we'll be looking at El Nino with Chris Brandolino just before one on the show today as well. Colin, we better go back to some more positive news. Feds have had some wins around, what is it, PC1 in Waikato?
0: Yes, that's a big one for Federated Farmers. 3 weeks ago, we organised a public meeting of farmers and members of Federated Farmers, and we managed to get Chris Bishop and Todd McClay along as ministers from representing the government to understand the issues about the implications for Clean Change 1 in the Waikato area. So we've got this announcement yesterday, essentially saying they're going to pause the requirements for farmers to have consents for 5 years and give the new RMA time to bed itself in. So it's not the key thing with this, Ro, is when we're not going to have duplication of old and new. So it's about the key is wait for the new system to bed in and use the new system going forward.
1: Yeah, because you can't.
0: It's reducing the red tape.
1: Yeah, and you can't try and do it all at once. It's actually got to be a process and look at what the moving pieces are and what the time frame. Everything is going to work out better for our farmers and growers. Otherwise, it's not going to work. So well done on that. Congratulations to you. Colin, I just want to say, how are things going now that you're also a dairy farmer?
0: Oh, yes. Well, my life's got rather complicated. so it's going well. It's good to see the milk deliveries increasing every 2 days when they're getting picked up. So we can watch that as a live. And we're looking forward to getting a milk check coming in 15th of the next month. So this is, we've owned the farm just on 2 months and we're going to have some income coming in. On our arable farm, it can be 18 months before from planting to, and then we have our harvest. And then by the time we get the check in the bank, as we could say.
1: Yeah.
0: So, yeah. No, looking forward to it.
1: It is exciting, though, when those the milk collections start picking up. Back in my day, it used to be, you know, the next day when you got there and you saw the paper slip on the tanker. Now I think it's much more automated and you can see it in apps and things like that in your phone. It's a lot better than it used to be. But I always found, as a numbers geek myself, it was so satisfying seeing like, oh, they're up this morning. That's going to be good. So watch out, Colin. It does become addictive.
0: No, we're looking forward to it. And we've got our grain feeding system organised too because we're going to try and push production with grain.
1: Yeah.
0: Farm, so.
1: That's always a handy lever to pull, especially as we're heading into a dry summer. Colin Hurst, Federated Farmers President, really appreciate your time on the country and I hope the head wasn't too sore after those arable awards last night.
0: Yep, thanks, Joe. Appreciate it.
1: It is 16. Yeah, right, Joe, Jamie. It all becomes a bit mixed up at once. But no, Rowena Duncan in for Jamie Mackay. He will be back tomorrow morning for Best of the Country. I think that's between 6 and 7 in the morning. And back with you at the helm of the country from 12 on Monday. Looking forward to having him back in his rightful place. Right, up next, Calvin Wickham, Chief Executive of Balance Agri-Nutrients. Their annual results out this morning. And we'll also look at, you know, coming into our first spring after this latest conflict in the Middle East, what that is going to mean for farmers.
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0: After 12, you are with the country. I take no responsibility for the music on the show. That is all Andy McDonald, but I'm actually here for that. Not bad, not bad indeed. Balance Agri Nutrients is back in profit has reinstated its shareholder rebate after a stronger year. Chief Executive Calvin Wickham joins us now to talk through the result and what it means for farmers. Good afternoon, Calvin.
1: Good afternoon, Ro.
0: Now, run us through the main figures here.
1: Main figures, we've seen a good lift in revenue at the top line, but that's helped translate down into a really good net profit before rebate and tax, and some extraordinary one-offs associated with our plant closures, up 126% on last year, and that's enabled us, with a good shareholder return, to return to a rebate, return to bottom-line profit, and keeping the business still well-positioned for the future.
0: So what's driven this turnaround for Balance?
1: Well, primarily I think you've seen really good confidence in most of our farmers and growers, notwithstanding the comments earlier around the arable sector, which has been really hard. It's good to see that starting to turn the corner. But, you know, really strong returns from dairy, good returns from sheep and beef, categories like kiwifruit and horticulture. So that's seen nutrient demand up about 5% last year, and that's nutrients, not just volume, so that denser product, cost control within the company, overall good trading performance.
0: Now, I imagine it's a good feeling to be back into paying a rebate, but is this prudent given you're quite highly leveraged?
1: Yeah, and I wouldn't say we're highly leveraged. We were very clear. We went out to shareholders earlier in the year, put out a scorecard focusing on total shareholder return, in a way of what the overall value we're creating from our annual profits. And then we said if we get past the trigger point of around 10% shareholder return, that will put us in the board in the position to consider paying a rebate. We hit the trigger, we look forward, really comfortable with our debt profile, our working capital to fund the inventory we had. And we've paid a 6.5% rebate on that share. We're very comfortable with that, and I'm very comfortable for the inventory we've got ready for spring.
0: Yes, yeah, speaking of spring, we're heading into our first one since the latest Middle East conflict broke out. What's the situation now in terms of fertiliser supply and pricing, Calvin?
1: Yeah, no problem on supply. We're well stocked across all the nutrients. We've certainly worked hard to, with our existing long-term supplies, to make that the case. And in addition to that, we've also ensured we've had some contingency options and different ways of delivering your nutrients. So different forms of P, for example, triple superphosphate, not just superphosphate. The pricing is still the issue, of course. Globally, higher pricing because some of the demand squeezes, unbelievable pricing on sulfur products, for example, because of the demand availability. So those prices are still high as we've sort of averaged the cost of our inventory through to farmers, and we're still wearing that, acutely aware of that, trying all we can to try and find the most cost-effective nutrient mix. But those high prices will linger for a period.
0: Now, this can also sometimes be a bit more challenging for newer farmers or people who have just stepped up into farm ownership for the first time. What's your advice to farmers at the moment, Calvin, and how to navigate the situation we're seeing?
1: Yeah, I think, well, we always start off that if you really have to cut back but don't cut out. Obviously, it's really essential to continue to feed the soil, high-quality soil, so you can grow your pastures and crops that gets that check at the output. So do the appropriate soil testing, and in some cases, if you don't need to top up or you can pull back, that's a prudent thing to do. In other cases, of course, nutrients, nitrogen, for example, can be the cheapest way to grow grass. So to have that in there and get that productivity and take advantage of those commodity returns is also beneficial. So we're really encouraging our farmers and growers to talk to the nutrient specialists, get out the early, get a plan in place, order early. And probably even more so this year because of the unknown about climate has been talked about. We just don't know what the impacts of an El Nino might be or not be. So if the returns are available now, let's get out there, put the nutrients in the soil, get those crops growing and get some yields while we can.
0: Of course, Balance is headquartered at Mount Maunganui, Calvin. It's been a tough week for the Tauranga and the Mount Maunganui community with that report coming out into the tragic landslide on the Mount. Have you noticed a real sense of feeling in the community?
1: Yeah, it has. It has been, Ro. I actually live just down the road from the landslip, and you know the findings were very sobering from the report. It's probably not appropriate for me to comment on the report. I suppose the focus is on how we can learn from it and take those lessons applied. And the thoughts really do remain with everyone affected. And it's not obviously just the families that were directly impacted in that. The whole community, you feel it down the mount.
0: Yeah.
1: The shop owners, the lack of people at 5 o'clock in the morning walking around the mount and down that end. It just takes a sort of edge off the whole location. And it's going to take a long while to recover, to be fair. And obviously it's very, very difficult for the council and others and the local iwi to how you open the mountain, which has been severely impacted by slips, and obviously the tragedy as well for lots of people.
0: Yeah, absolutely. We had a team meeting in Tauranga, it must have been back in April, and actually made a concerted effort to go to the mount to have breakfast at the cafes there just to give them a bit of love because, a very challenging time for everyone as well. Calvin, I want to finish on a positive, though. Of course, Balance Agri-Nutrients are naming rights sponsors of the Balance Farm Environment Awards. I love this competition. It really does showcase the best of what we have to offer here in New Zealand. People who are doing things incredibly well for both profitability but also the environment. You must be so proud of this connection.
1: Yeah, it's a long, long connection. Thanks, Ro. More than 30 years we are. It's our prime lead sort of sponsorship. And it is, as you said, when you go along and you see the quality of the applicants and the finalists and what they bring, their real passion for farming sustainably into the future, the projects they produce and doing more with less. It's one of those ones I just wish we could showcase to more people.
0: Yeah.
1: The audience often is full of believers. I want more people there, more government officials and local communities and people to see what the best in farming is doing. And of course, also to see that mission spread across other farmers and growers to really make a difference so we can really stand behind high-quality New Zealand food and fibre to the world.
0: Amen. Amen to that. Balance Agri-Nutrients CEO Calvin Wickham, really appreciate your time.
1: Thank you. Thanks for talking, Ro.
0: My absolute pleasure. Look, up next, Young Farmers, another great organisation, turning 100 years next year. We chat to CEO Shane Galooly next here on The Country.
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9: The Country with Jamie Mackay and Farmlands. Rural never rests, and neither does Farmlands. Hokanui.
0: Welcome back to the country. Rowena Duncan in for Jamie Mackay. New Zealand Young Farmers turns 100 next year, and it's asking past and present members, that includes the likes of me and I'm sure most of you, to tell the story of the organisation that's been at the heart of rural communities for generations. CEO Shane Galooly joins us now. Good afternoon.
10: Hi, how's it going?
0: Very well, thank you. Look, what an occasion. 100 years. How excited are you to be at the helm for this one?
10: I think it's fair to say I'm pretty excited. It's not often that you get to turn 100 and to be the CEO of an organisation that has such deep roots into New Zealand and the New Zealand economy. It's a pretty rare privilege, so I'm very, very excited to be able to do it.
0: Oh, I would be excited if I was you as well. Hey, you've put the call out to, as I made reference to, the likes of old young farmers, or what was it we said earlier in the week, youth-adjacent young farmers who have been through the organisation, might have memories, might have mementos, and you put out the call for them to bring them forward so you can start to collect them.
10: Yep, definitely. One thing is certain is there is a whole bunch of skeletons and stories and tropes and yarns that we know that are sitting out in the rural New Zealand. And we want to bring that through. We want to bring those stories out. We want to bring the trophies out. We want to bring the photos out. We want to bring the memories out. And that's why we put the call out.
0: Oh, there's going to be hundreds of old photos and trophies, stories tucked away in sheds and scrapbooks around the country. I think my favourite is still Tereda's stuffed lamb. And if you're not familiar with this one, folks, it's a taxidermied one-eared lamb on a wooden plinth with a plaque recording that it was presented to Prime Minister Robert Muldoon by the Young Farmers Association in 1976. And I think from memory, Eric Roy was part of the group that organised it.
10: Yeah, I think he was back in the day. And I know Radar still breaks it out and takes it on a tour of the country occasionally. So, like some of our older members, it's a bit decrepit and a bit broken, but it still gets out there and does its thing. So we can hopefully drag some more of them out as well.
0: I caught up with him. He had it in New Plymouth earlier this year, a month or two ago. I was a bit concerned about how to get it home. I mean, as you say, he does travel around the country with it from time to time. But, you know, it's not something you can really pop in your check-in luggage because it is quite fragile. And I just imagine what they'd see when it goes through the scanner.
10: Yeah, that's exactly. That's something that Radar would do, I'm sure.
0: Absolutely. Look, what does 100 years of New Zealand Young Farmers say about the strength of rural New Zealand?
10: Well, again, I think it's as important as it today as it has ever been. And I would say, actually, there is a big renaissance now in a return to those core values and core rural values about mateship, about supporting your community, about being proud of who you are, and what you can do for other people. And that's what Young Farmers was in 1927. It's what it is now, and it's what it will be for another 100 years, I hope. And if you get out and about in rural New Zealand, you see those values, you see that culture, you see the strength of who we are as New Zealanders is as strong today as it's ever been. And that's what I want our celebration of Young Farmers turning 100 to be. It's our birthday, but I want it to be a real celebration of what it means to be a part of New Zealand, be a New Zealander, whether you're a new New Zealander or you've been here for 100 years or more. I want us to celebrate what that means to be part of the rural economy, and this gives us a perfect opportunity to do that.
0: Yeah, too right. Shane, how do people share those memories and mementos?
10: So the easiest way is jump on youngfarmers.co.nz and there's a link there where you can... you can Dropbox us or you can email stuff through. And there's also an address there if you want to send us some physical mementos, but I'd rather digital if possible. I can't guarantee the statute of limitations on a lot of the stories, but I presume by 100 years that the witnesses will be dead. So they should be pretty safe in sending what they need to come through. So jump on the website, fire some stuff through. We'll collate it into one hell of a night.
0: Yeah, I know when I became chair of Whanganui Young Farmers a couple of years ago, shall we say, my uncle had also been chair of Whanganui Young Farmers in his day. And yeah, some of the things they used to get up to and the stories he shared with me, my goodness, what a great time they had though. Finally, Shane, this week you announced the venue for FMG Young Farmer of the Year Grand Final 2027.
10: Yeah. So we're bringing it home to Canterbury, which is going to be absolutely outstanding. I couldn't think of a better place to have ourselves with our 100th year and then our 59 season as well. Good, strong region for us, obviously. Amazing club network around there. So it's going to be a really good chance for us to showcase the best of New Zealand's rural economy in Christchurch, in a big town. So it's going to be really, really special.
0: Really looking forward to it. Shane Galooly, CEO of, I was going to say FMG Young Farmer of the Year contest, but no, Shane Galooly, CEO of New Zealand Young Farmers. Really appreciate your time and enjoy collecting all of those mementos and vetting some of those stories.
10: I will. Thanks, Ray.
0: Oh, to be a fly on the wall as some of those stories come in. Just absolutely amazing. Young Farmers has really changed so many people's lives. I hate to think how many relationships it's also led to as well. If you've got a Young Farmers story, 5009 is our text line. Michelle is the only one who can access it. I can't. But she would love to see and share your memories as well. Michelle will be up next with rural news, sports news from Andy before the end of the hour. We look at a magnificent game of footy last night, preview Heartland this weekend, and also chat a bit of weather with Chris Brandolino from NIWA here. 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I knew I was going to do that. Anyway, you are with the country.
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22: You don't have to put on the red light. Run, sign.
0: It is 22 away from one. You are with the country. Just before we go to our rural news, I just want to say a massive thank you publicly to Michelle Watt, who was about to bring you rural news, for her support this week, just so I could hold down my day job and also jump in the studio 12 to 1. It has been a pleasure working with you, mate. So let's bring it home for a Friday. Here is Michelle Watt with rural news.
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0: Oh, thanks, Ro. That's the most praise. You know, I'll take it like the working dog on the, you know, pat on the head type thing that I get every now and again. So thank you so much. It's been a pleasure working with you. And I know our listeners have really enjoyed the change of pace. Jamie will be back on Monday. And of course, like you said, for Best of the Country tomorrow morning. In rural news, a key figure behind some of New Zealand's most successful kiwifruit varieties has been recognised with the 2026 Kiwifruit Innovation Award. Dr. Mike Curry has been honoured for his work developing orchard management tools and helping commercialise major cultivators including Zespri Gold, Sun Gold and Ruby Red. Kiwifruit New Zealand Chair Samantha Sheriff says his research has improved fruit quality, orchard productivity and grower returns while helping shape modern kiwifruit production systems. The award recognises innovators who have made a lasting contribution to New Zealand's kiwifruit industry. And that's Rural News. We have Andy with Sport.
9: Sport on the Country with AFCO. Business well done.
1: Thanks, Michelle. In sport, All Blacks coach Dave Rennie has rejected suggestions by the Springboks that his side is used illegal tactics during their tour games in South Africa. South Africa assistant Felix Jones used a media conference this week to rattle off frustrations the Sharks, Bulls and Stormers supposedly had, such as tucked shoulders at rucks and pulling down mauls. Rennie isn't keen to engage in the same tactics ahead of the Test Series opener on Sunday morning.
2: I thought with the illegal tactics you were going to bring up Susie the waitress.
1: Oh, yes, of course. I don't think... Well, no, the South African assistant's never going to bring that up.
2: No.
1: So, no. And I think Rennie... Shall we call him High Road Rennie?
2: Yes.
1: He'll take the high road. And netball's playing stocks in New Zealand continue to disperse amid the uncertainty surrounding the future of the domestic competition. Newstalk ZB understands that the entire Commonwealth Games squad, barring the injured Catherine Hall at present, are expected to play in Australia next year. And quickly, for cycling fans out there, La Vuelta Espana kicks off tomorrow night. I know Michelle in Dunedin's very excited for that as well.
0: So excited. Can't wait.
1: Actually, so am I as well. So very little sleep to be had in the coming 3 weeks.
2: Oh my gosh. It's a wild couple of weeks for New Zealand sports fans with all of our people overseas in different time zones. But also just quickly, Dr. Mike Curry there. I adore kiwifruit Ruby Red, very well documented. So therefore, I adore Mike Curry for his work on Ruby Red. Congratulations. That accolade is so well deserved. Right up next, we are going to chat to Northland rugby legend, former All Black Ian Jones, on all matter of sporting matters that are happening over the next 48 hours and including the last 12.
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0: Last night was one of the great provincial rugby moments. Northland, headed to Christchurch as underdogs, came away with the Ranfurly Shield for the first time in 48 years, beating Canterbury 36-12 at One New Zealand Stadium at Takaha. To unpack what it means for Northland provincial rugby and look ahead to the All Blacks Springboks, we are joined by Northland rugby legend and former All Black Ian Jones. Good afternoon, Carmo.
1: Yeah, good afternoon, Rowena. Good afternoon to all your listeners. And yeah, they are still smiling and celebrating in Northland. Wow.
0: I bet they are. Look, where does this rank in Northland rugby history? You know, a 48-year wait is a pretty special drought to break.
1: Yeah, it certainly is. Look, it's right up there. It's hard to ever compare eras, compare teams. You know, in legend, you look back at that team in 78 and some of the great names that are still associated, actually, with Northland Rugby. Good to see a few of the players, Peter Sloan, Fullerholz, down there in Christchurch last night. Plenty of those players still floating around Northland. Spent some time with his current guardians during the week at their training base in Whangarei. So, yeah, they'll always be close to Northland Rugby, and this team will be exactly the same in the years to come.
0: What impressed you most about their performance last night? Like, they didn't just sneak it. They genuinely dominated Canterbury.
1: Well, the thing that impressed me most, and I think any fans, whether you win, lose or draw, impressed by this, the boys just absolutely emptied the tank. There was nothing else they could have done. They gave everything, clearly in the preparation, but they gave everything on the night and continue to do so. Even when the game looked pretty well sealed up, they continue to look to chase the points. And you can't ask more as a fan, Rowena, when every player out there just goes above and beyond, does their job, and empties the goddamn tank. That's what really impressed me.
0: Yeah. Now, this shield still seems to capture New Zealand's imagination like nothing else. Like, what is it about the Loggerwood that makes it so damn special?
1: Well, you don't often get a chance to challenge for it, so timing is everything. Your team may be on a wonderful roll. You may be, you know, the unbeaten team, but never get a shot at challenging for it. That's just, you know, sometimes the nature of sport. So there's always that intrigue about it, whether how the draw looks, who's holding it at that time, and are you going to have a defence of it? Clearly, the team who are holding it are a very, very good rugby side, so always very hard to wrestle off them. And just with history comes these amazing stories that you can create your own legacy around the jersey, around the log, around for the Ranfurly Shield, and now Northland and these players and the management, I have to say, now have their own chance to create some legend around the Shield, and that's the intrigue to me.
0: Yeah, absolutely. And I must say, last night, as soon as I knew it was definitely going to Northland, I was quickly shuffling through, you know, what their schedule looks like for the next few weeks to work out if Southland are going to have a crack at challenging for it. Unfortunately, no way that's going to happen. It just doesn't play out. But, you know, it's always cool if it's your team who are going to have a chance to challenge for it. Look, turning to the All Blacks, what are you most expecting from South Africa this week? You know, where will that test really be won or lost?
1: Well, physicality. I mean, there's, you know, you don't have to have had played against them or know much about South African rugby to what are we expecting in their spiritual home. They think of Ellis Park as a real fortress. We know we can win at Ellis Park, so that to me is a big difference between there and Eden Park. But we're just looking for physicality, looking for intensity. They will try and stifle every moment of that game. They will try and stifle you, control the pace of the game and use whatever tactics they can do to get that upper hand. And that's a wonderful thing about the test and the one we're going to see Sunday morning is a contrasting style. On the other hand, the All Blacks will look when they have an opportunity with the ball to use their width, use their speed, maybe some high-risk, high-reward stuff. So that's what I'm expecting. Two contrasting styles, an absolutely epic battle, no quarter given. Everyone exactly the same as Northland last night, absolutely mentally and physically having to empty the tank to get the job done, never taking allowing your concentration to lapse at all during that 80 minutes, because when you do, either side's going to be good enough to take it.
0: Yeah, as a former lock, and for me as a former committee member for Dunedin Sharks in Dunedin there, Fabian Holland, who came from our club, you know, how excited are you at seeing his progression and then seeing him named in the side to face South Africa?
1: Well, he's the right guy to name in the side. He showed that in the few games that he's had. The man has a huge engine. So he's going to be a player that I'd expect will go the whole distance, if not pretty close to the whole distance. And you know, when you have a lock that can absolutely have that work rate, that physicality, that aggression that we need to stand up to them, he's a guy that is going to be crucial to that tight five, and expect to see him play huge minutes. And, you know, he's got a whole week to recover. There's no problems, which is a wonderful thing about touring and these big squads. He doesn't have to worry about the next day. He doesn't have to worry about Wednesday. He just has to worry about test to test. And so I'm excited by that. Excited by his size, clearly. No nonsense, so he's really aggressive, which we need. And we'll form a wonderful partnership with Josh Lord, because Josh Lord will have the ability, and we've seen that countless times, to play a little bit wider, play in tandem with Fabian. So expecting a pretty good partnership there to build.
0: 30 seconds, Calmo. Heartland Rugby, you've been the voice of it for decades as part of Main Freight Rugby. What an awesome competition this is heading into round two this weekend.
1: Yep, the soul of New Zealand rugby. How do we produce the fan engagement? How do we produce the love of the game of rugby? Well, we be connected to our heartland provinces, you know, the grounds of the John Sturgeon Field, the Bridle of Horse Stadium, and Warrapa Bush. You know, those connections to the past, now the Meads and Lahore Cup, will always be ingrained in the Heartland Championship. That's the stuff of legends. And, you know, and to see your man on the street represent you on the weekends in the jersey of your province, that is a key point of difference to New Zealand rugby to the world. That's why we're so damn good, because we have rugby in our veins in every corner, north, south, east and west of our country, and the Heartland play a huge and a very important role in that.
0: Yeah, it is a very special competition, my favourite competition. Ian Jones, Calmo, really appreciate your time today and joining me on the country.
1: Thank you very much. Go the tunnel far.
0: Up next, we wrap the show with Chris Brandolino out of Earth Sciences New Zealand.
2: 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Farmlands. Rural. Never rests.
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0: It is 6 away from 1. You are with the country. Look, just before we chat to Chris Brandolino, a wee message from our wellbeing partners, Farmstrong. Spring is just around the corner. It's a busy time on farm, so make sure you keep doing the things that fill your cup and keep you well, especially, as we know, with influenza A out there. Rest and recovery time is just as important in farming as it is in sport. 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Chris Brandolino from Earth Sciences New Zealand joins us now. Chris, you've got a new fancy title since we last spoke.
5: Chief Scientist
0: for Weather and Seasonal Forecasting. So basically, you are the best guy to talk to when it comes to El Nino.
5: Well, unfortunately for you, I'm the only guy you can talk to
0: right now.
5: I'm the one on the other end of the line.
0: This is true. But basically, all I had on my list for you was El Nino. Where are we at?
5: Yeah, look, I mean, El Nino, just as a refresher, we all know this, but just to kind of set the scene, it's a climate driver. It's something that influences our weather. Think of it like macroeconomics, you know, something that happens at a large scale could influence things at a micro or smaller scale. And I think this weekend we're going to see this pivot point, Ro, where we're going to go toward a more decidedly persistent El Nino weather pattern. What does that mean? Well, when we have El Nino at the driver, Mother Nature's steering wheel, the car, driving the car, I should say, we tend to have high pressure favoring areas over the upper North Island and over, northern Tasman Sea, and low pressure tends to favor the Southern Ocean. And those two, working like two cogs, give us a pretty brisk west wind, and that means rainfall is typically abundant, maybe too abundant for the west of the South Island. So right now, areas listening over the west coast of the South Island, even into western Southland, far interior Otago, so Wanaka, Queenstown, the next week, Ro, is going to be very wet and quite windy. In fact, Met Service, our friends at Met Service, have a slew of wind warnings for the lower North Island, also the lower South Island and the high country of Canterbury, as well as rain warnings. So the next several days, we are going to see rounds of heavy rain impacting the South Island, particularly the western South Island. And that is El Nino. That is really El Nino influence in our weather. Meanwhile, I think overall, over the next 10 days, rainfall, I'm not saying it'll be zero, but it'll be noticeably less over the eastern part of both islands. So Hawke's Bay, over toward Wairarapa, Canterbury, where it's been quite dry in Christchurch, down to areas just north of Dunedin, and even the upper North Island. So that's the pattern we're going to be in this spring, where we're going to find periods of pretty high wind, especially South Island, which could cause some problems, and that wind will probably bring some pretty heavy rainfall for western areas of the South Island, including lower South Island, such as Southland and far western portions of Otago, bro.
0: Chris Brandolino, wonderful to speak with you. Look, with my FMG hat on, guys, please look after your irrigator pivots if that wind is coming your way. That is us done and dusted. Thanks so much for having me this week, everyone. Go the All Blacks, go the Black Ferns, go Whanganui this weekend. Take care of yourselves, and Jamie will catch you back next week.
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21: In this update, electricians and electrical engineers want the government to pause a safety regulation change, which they say is dangerous. The change lifts a ban on inserting a switch, circuit or fuse into mains power earthing systems for houses and businesses. The government argues this could reduce barriers to installing renewable energy technology. Engineering New Zealand Chief Executive Richard Templer says if an installed switch failed, it could give someone a serious or even fatal shock.
22: All the electrical engineering advice we have presented, both from electricians and from electrical engineers, has said this is an unsafe practice.
21: The Tauranga City Council says none of the councillors sent a Moao geotechnical report last year actually read it. Six people died in January after a landslide crashed down on the Mount Maunganui beachside holiday park. Jordan Dunn has more.
23: A review finds the council ignored repeated warnings over 25 years about the landslide risk on the mountain. Before a meeting with the Moao Administrative Board and Trust last August, a geohazard report was distributed to relevant council staff and members. The council confirms the councillors on the board didn't read the report and the meeting did not go ahead.
21: Privacy issues are still points of contention as police take the next step towards putting body cameras on officers. Police have begun researching potential cameras but are yet to secure funding or cabinet approval. The Privacy Commissioner says it could have a chilling effect on people's civil rights, but they could be still safely implemented. Police Union President Steve Watt says New Zealand, for want of a better term, is already a surveilled state.
24: Every supermarket you go into, every street you pretty much walk down, has a CCTV system in place and we're surveilled. So I do struggle around those privacy issues.
21: That's news.
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21: In sport, All Blacks coach Dave Rennie has driven back on suggestions his side used illegal tactics during their tour games in South Africa. Springboks assistant Felix Jones used a media conference this week to rattle off frustrations the Sharks, Bulls and Stormers supposedly had, such as tucked shoulders at rucks and pulling down mauls. Rennie wants to avoid a tit-for-tat ahead of the Test Series opener on Sunday.
26: We sent in clips of concerns that we've got. I'm sure they've done the same thing. I'm not sure why they're trying to air that stuff in the media.
21: Another big final quarter has helped the Tall Ferns basketballers into the semi-finals at the pre-Olympic qualifying tournament in Mexico. An 82-74 win over South Sudan has put New Zealand into the final four.
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2: Weather Watch 24-7, the Met Service forecast for Ashburton. For the rest of today, fine weather, northwesterly breezes and dropping down to a low of 4 degrees tonight. Tomorrow, fine again with northerly breezes and a forecast high of 17 degrees, a low of 8 on the way tomorrow night. Sunday, mainly fine with the chance of a morning shower as northerlies turn strong westerly. Sunday's forecast high 16. Monday, fine. Westerlies turning northerly in the morning with a high of 18. Degrees and ahead to Tuesday, mainly fine, but the chance of an evening shower with northerlies dying away and a high of 19.
1: Mid Canterbury's best music mix lives here on Hokanui.

You Two and One Tree Hill. One tree and so many dogs. I wonder how the tree coped. Peter Mac this afternoon. Great to have you in. Look at these mid-Canterbury skies today. Nothing wrong with what I'm seeing out my Burnett Street first floor window right now. Big question is, how's the weekend going to shape up? We'll come back and have a look at that for you shortly. But right now, this is Somber.

0: Cyril and Peter Mac this afternoon. Backstreet Boys, Larger Than Life in there as well. She's a beaut day. In fact, 17 is our target for the day. And it's feeling like 15 now, so it's quite doable. Quite doable. Loving it. Down to 4 degrees overnight tonight. And then into tomorrow, Saturday, mainly fine. Some high cloud increasing in the morning, with northerlies developing in the morning. 17, it's going to be okay for working on my Morris Minor, I think, tomorrow. Throw the shed door up and tear into it. Then down to 8 overnight into Sunday. There's a chance of a shower first thing in the morning, but then nor'westerlies, and it should be fine in the morning and afternoon, for the rest of the morning and afternoon, which is good for the big car show over at the Vintage Car Club grounds in the Timbal Domain. Bring yours along. We'll tell you more about it if you haven't heard about that yet. Doing it for the Cancer Society. Great course. Then into Monday. Monday next week, the sun is out. 18 degrees. Then into Tuesday, 19. Mainly fine. Chance of a shower, but not until evening. Wednesday, 15, and occasional rain. And Thursday next week, some showers with nor'westerlies. Now, here's the thing. There's some good overnight lows happening now. Fours and eights and sevens and sixes and a three, admittedly, in there somewhere too. But this is all suggesting that we are heading towards a season which we are rather fond of, and that season is often referred to as spring.
1: Hokanui Breakfast with Luke Howden.
2: Yay, the weekend, and it should be a stunner. Great for the Hammers' first home game. Look forward to tackling that with Jace Rickard back on Monday. There's also that Timmel Show and Shine. We'll ask Amy from the Cancer Society about that and other Daffodil Day happenings before 8. And the next Millhouse Kitchen Workplace Shout is up for grabs. Yum.
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0: 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Your home for Jordan Davis, Lainey Wilson, Cody Johnson, and Jason Aldean. 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

0: Bruno Mars and Grenade, Dire Straits, and they're two of the Sultans of Swing. And we heard from Ravin Lenae as well. Heading into the weekend, and my people have been talking to their people, and their people have got back to my people. And we've got the green light, and we're going undercover next week for Peter Mac on Hokanui on Facebook. We are going undercover. That's all I can say at this stage. I'm picking that you'll know what this is all about by Tuesday afternoon, but at this stage, that's all I can disclose.
1: Hokanui Community Notices, thanks to GDC. 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

0: Tez, nearly 2 o'clock. Peter Mac, how are we doing? It is Friday, and we're all rather fond of Friday. Friday's such a glorious day. It wraps up the working week, generally speaking. You know, not for everybody, but generally speaking, traditionally speaking. It also foreshadows the weekend, which is traditionally a time which we associate with working on our own time, working on our own dime, able to do things that we enjoy and pursue. And that's why Fridays, as a sort of an entree to that activity, have such immense fondness amongst all of us, I think. We're back after news and sport. More of the best mix of the greatest hits with Matchbox 20, Alex Warren and Michael Jackson.
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9: In this update, a strong determination from Mount Maunganui businesses to move forward. Six people died in January after a landslide crashed down onto the beachside holiday park. A review finds the council missed several opportunities to evacuate campers to safety in a preventable disaster. Mount Business Association spokesperson Jay Banner says businesses are saddened and disappointed.
10: At the same time, our focus is pretty firmly on what happens next, learning from the findings, restoring confidence and working constructively with the council and the other agencies.
9: Fears a policy change designed to speed up renewable energy projects could put lives at risk. The government's reversing a ban on inserting a switch, circuit or fuse into mains power earthing systems for houses and businesses. Electricians and engineers have warned it's against best practice and contradicts local and overseas advice. Engineering New Zealand Chief Executive Richard Templer says it could have dangerous or even fatal consequences.
11: If that switch were to fail, there is the risk potentially of people being given quite nasty shocks.
9: A push for more consistency in the safety vetting of early childhood workers. Changes to the Children's Act mean those with overseas convictions for offences such as sexual offending against children or kidnapping cannot be employed without a core worker exemption. Previously, services were expected to seek police certificates for overseas convictions, but it wasn't mandatory. Kelly Seberg of Advocates for Early Learning Excellence says closing the loophole is a no-brainer, but the process must be more simple.
12: We need to make sure we've got a centralised system that can make that easy for people to comply and really ensure that we've got the right people in front of our children.
9: That's news.
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14: Hokanui Sport.
9: In sport, Springboks coach Rassie Erasmus says losing the first test against the All Blacks this weekend won't be fatal for their hopes of a series victory. Erasmus can't pick who will win. Dave Rennie had this to say.
15: I guess whoever doesn't win the first test will say, you know, it doesn't matter because we've still got three to go.
9: Silver Ferns mid-quarter Maddie Gordon's become the latest New Zealand international to sign a new deal with an Australian super netball side. Gordon's jumped ship from the Queensland Firebirds to the West Coast Fever on a two-year contract. Newstalk ZB understands the entire gold medal-winning Commonwealth Games squad, barring the injured Catherine Hall, are expected to play in Australia next year with the 2027 local premiership status still uncertain.
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18: Weather Watch 24-7, the Met Service forecast for Ashburton. For the rest of today, fine weather. Northwesterly breezes and dropping down to a low of 4 degrees tonight. Tomorrow, fine again with northerly breezes and a forecast high of 17 degrees, a low of 8 on the way tomorrow night. Sunday, mainly fine with the chance of a morning shower as northerlies turn strong westerly. Sunday's forecast high 16. Monday, fine. Westerlies turning northerly in the morning with a high of 18 degrees. And ahead to Tuesday, mainly fine, but the chance of an evening shower with northerlies dying away and a high of 19.
14: Mid-Canterbury's best music mix starts now on Hokanui.

He's not the driver, he's the passenger. It is Alex Warren, Peter Mack, I'm the driver. Through until 6 o'clock tonight, you can hang in and hop off whenever you like through the day. And yes, you can ride all day on the same ticket. That's good. Matchbox 20 kicked things off for us. I tell you what's good about Fridays, you've got to get into sort of like that weekend mode, and there's a good way to do that, and that's to play a bit of Michael Jackson on your radio.

0: I can see clearly now that winter's just about behind us. Peter Mac, Mid-Canterbury's Hokanui, and yes, winter, the next week will be the last full week of winter, and then the following Monday we'll be going, that's enough winter, bugger off, we'll have spring now, thank you very much. Now, Davit All Day is next Friday. Amy Cosgrove from the Ashburton Cancer Society, she'll be along to preview the plans for the week ahead of how week ahead and how we can actually assist with them there. And she may also have a tally from the Show and Shine, which is happening and being hosted by the Ashburton Vintage Car Club over at their grounds in the Tibble Domain on Sunday. Remember, everybody can come along to that. You can bring your car and line it up, show it off. It's $10 a car. All that money, all of it, is going to the Cancer Society to use locally. Brilliant cause and a lot of fun. I'm getting my little grey Morris Minor out of the shed tomorrow. Jerome at Newlands has pumped up the battery for me because it's been sitting there for the winter, and we're going to kick it in the guts and take it out. Might even cruise by Carbs and Coffee down at River Crossing outside Joe's Garage. Might even do that on the way over for half an hour. That mightn't be a bit of a plan. That mightn't be a bad idea either.
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0: Borderline, watching Ed Byrne, All American Rejects in there too, and Gives You Hell. Peter Mac, now look, the college, they've got some great programs up there. The college is really good here in Mid-Canterbury, and they've got a great engineering workshop there. I know the Vintage Car Club guys and girls went up there and had a bit of a tour through there recently. They've also got a great building department as well. They actually build like transportable homes up there, and some excellent local builders come along and give them tuition and tutelage, and they have a lot of great direction, and they actually build these buildings and then they sell them off. So Luke is heading there. They've got an open day on Sunday, an open home on Sunday up at the Ashburton College. You can pop along, I think, too. They're not actually selling the school. They're just some of these transportable homes that the students have been building. Make great, you know, granny flats or holiday homes or something like that. So we'll be hearing on Monday morning on the Breakfast Show when Luke returns from there. We'll be hearing from some of the handy students that have been bringing this particular project to life.
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0: 'Tis nearly 3 o'clock peak this afternoon. News and sport is moments away, and we're fizzing for the weekend. 2 hours time, we'll be cutting the ribbon on another weekend and getting out and tearing into a Bon Jovi. Shawn Mendes, along with a very gorgeous Camilo Cabello, Melissa Etheridge, Coterie and Panic at the Disco, all coming up after three.
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9: In this update, Mount Maunganui businesses are hoping for transparency and accountability from council following a review into the Moau landslide. Six people died in January when the landslide crashed down onto the Mount's beachside holiday park. A review finds geotechnical experts repeatedly warned Tauranga City Council over 25 years of the risk to life posed by a slip from the mountain. Mount Business Association spokesperson Jay Banner is hoping for collaboration with council and other agencies going forward.
10: The businesses care pretty deeply about the community and they want to see people feeling safe, supported and confident visiting the Mount.
9: Thailand and New Zealand are teaming up to strengthen defences against organised crime. Prime Ministers Chris Luxon and Anutin Charvirakul met this morning at Government House, formally launching the New Zealand-Thailand Strategic Partnership. Luxon says they aim to triple two-way trade to $13.5 billion and work more closely on deterring scams, trafficking, money laundering and cybercrime.
11: New cooperation between our police and our airport enforcement agencies will also strengthen information sharing, including as direct Bangkok to Auckland flights resume early in the new year.
9: New Zealand consumers are paying more for beef mince than ever. Agribusiness banking specialist Rabobank says the average retail price of a kilogram of beef mince is now well north of $24. It says this is driven by strong export demand for Kiwi trim beef, especially out of the US. Senior animal protein analyst Jen Corcoran says this is driving up prices at our supermarkets, which compete for the same product.
12: We expect that global demand, particularly for this lean trim product, to be strong over the next couple of years, so that is going to keep those prices elevated for a little bit longer yet.
9: That's news.
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9: In sport, star halfback Cam Roygaard was always adamant he would be fit for the first All Blacks test against South Africa. Roygaard's been named to start the series opener on Sunday morning. He says while he was forced to sit out having any role in the tour game so far due to a calf injury, it was never a major.
14: I think just because, like, I guess the context of where we were in the tour, like we hadn't played any test matches. If it was a test match that week, who's to say whether I would have played or not?
9: As the Silver Ferns' overseas exodus continues, mid-quarter Matty Gordon has switched Super Netball allegiances. Gordon's moved from the Queensland Firebirds to the West Coast Fever. Amelia Ann Ikanasio is also at the Fever. That is sport. I'm Raylene Ramsey.
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16: WeatherWatch 24-7, the Met Service forecast for Ashburton. For the rest of today, fine weather. Northwesterly breezes and dropping down to a low of 4 degrees tonight. Tomorrow, fine again with northerly breezes and a forecast high of 17 degrees, a low of 8 on the way tomorrow night. Sunday, mainly fine with the chance of a morning shower as northerlies turn strong westerly. Sunday's forecast high 16. Monday, fine. Westerlies turning northerly in the morning with a high of 18 degrees. And ahead to Tuesday, mainly fine, but the chance of an evening shower with northerlies dying away and a high of 19.
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0: It's such a sweet and cool video. That one featuring Shawn Mendes and Camila Cabello and Senorita Bon Jovi. It's My Life kicked things off for us this hour. It's the home of the best mix and the greatest hits across the heartland. This is Hawkenui.
1: Tonight I feel so weak.

0: Panic at the Disco. I write sins, not tragedies, Peter Mac. Hey, Daffod All Day. Yeah, that's what you're looking for, Peter. Daffod All Day is a week today. Yes, Friday of next week, Daffod All Day. The collectors will be out, things will be happening. But this Sunday, ahead of Daffod All Day, there's a big Daffod All Day event. Because it's kind of like Daffodil Week, isn't it, Daffodil Day? So the Vintage Car Club around New Zealand are hosting various things going on around the country here in Ashburton. The club have said, hey, what we'll do is we'll open up our grounds, our extensive grounds over in the Timmall Domain, where people can come along and bring their pride and joy, their cars, and their wives and husbands or partners and kids, and have a great day out. And it'll cost $10 per car if you're displaying, and that money, all of it, will go to the Cancer Society to use locally for support services. It's a great concept. And here's the thing. You don't have to be a member of any car club. You don't have to jump through any hoops. Just bring your car. It doesn't matter how old it is. It could be like you might have only bought it brand new last week and be very pleased with it. Bring it along. Show it off. So, yeah, this is great. It's an all-comers event, and it's running between 11 a.m. and 2. If you're going to be showing your car over there at the Vintage Car Club grounds in the Timmall Domain on Sunday with your $10, you might like to arrive a bit before 11, maybe half past 10, something like that, and get yourself into position. And people who are coming along just for a look, for a gander, for a goosey, it's just a donation, which, of course, also goes to the Cancer Society local as we count down to Daffod All Day next week. Here with the Hokanui.
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1: Endlessly. 660, Peter Mac, Delamitri and Roldamy. Do you remember when you were a kid and the Christmas holidays, you know, they were 6 weeks and they seemed to be endless. Like it was like, it felt like years. Just, you know, this massive canvas just to do what the hell you wanted. And you notice that those holidays get shorter and shorter every time you have a birthday. Hey, while the world is tearing itself apart in some particular theatres, other people are worried about the peanut slab. A Whittaker's peanut slab has found itself right at the centre of an online debate after a Kiwi traveller was criticised for eating a peanut slab while boarding a flight to Bali. Now, there's a social media creator who said another passenger questioned her decision because of the potential risk to anybody with a severe peanut allergy. The interaction quickly divided opinion online. Some argued that travellers should avoid eating peanut products in confined spaces. Others pointed out that the airlines have traditionally served peanut-based snacks themselves, so what's the deal? Experts say most concerns about airborne peanut particles on modern aircraft may be overstated because they have great cabin filtration systems which typically remove such particles effectively and effortlessly. However, physical contact with peanut residue on surfaces remains a genuine concern for people with severe allergies, highlighting the importance of awareness and consideration when travelling. So all I can do, as from my own perspective here, is say if you are on a plane and you're seated alongside a complete stranger and they're having a peanut slab and you have an allergy, please resist the urge to throw your tongue down their throat, because you probably, neither of you will probably benefit much from that, to be honest. We're back. Can't believe I said that, really. It's Friday, obviously. I'm feeling a bit loose. It's the weekend just around the corner. The Human League, the All-American Rejects and Sam Fender with Olivia Dean when we come back.
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They're only to hide my guilt and shame. 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

0: G'day, McAdamy. How are we doing? It's been pretty good sort of a Friday, and the sun's been shining, loving that. We're noticing the overnight temperatures getting a bit warmer now. We're not into the minuses and the frost so much, but we'll have a look at tomorrow just to see what's planned there. Before we press on your Friday afternoon, musically, Avicii, Aloe Black, Duran Duran with a Memory, Teddy Swims along as well. That's all after 4 o'clock, Mid-Canterbury's Hokanui.
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12: In this update, the government will, on average, be paying $290 million a year for 25 years to the private-public partnership team building the Warkworth to Tehana Expressway. Business Desk reports it could possibly bring the total cost to $9 billion. Jacob Jones has more.
13: Construction alone will cost $3 billion, but other costs like financing, operating, maintenance and interest could see that climb. Other costs include $98 million on legal, financial and geotechnical consultants and $40 million each to two other bidders who didn't get the contract for work done.
12: The government's decided to retain the clean car standard for vehicle imports following a review. The standard imposes annual carbon targets for vehicle importers who must balance higher emitting models with enough low emission cars to meet it. The government's also agreed to set different targets for used vehicle imports to reflect different and older technology. We've been spending more on imports from other countries, mostly because we've been forking out more on fuel. Later Stats NZ data shows the value of our imports in the past year was up 11% on the year before. Yes, business reporter Michael Sergal.
14: Fuel accounted for most of that increase, with New Zealand spending considerably more for fuel from South Korea, Singapore, Malaysia and Japan. But other countries also spent more on our unrefined crude oil. South Korea's spending almost doubled. The value of our total exports rose more than 10%, driven by meat, gold and milk powder.
12: Clinicians are reportedly drawing on COVID-era measures as influenza cases surge. Respiratory illnesses have reached their highest number since 2015. Health NZ is urging people to save emergency departments for emergencies. That's news.
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12: In sport, All Blacks coach Dave Rennie has rejected accusations by the Springboks his team are flouting the law on a regular basis. South Africa assistant coach Felix Jones has listed complaints from the three franchise sides the ABs have played. Rennie's responded.
16: I think Felix was pointing out a handful of things around, you know, we're clawing a leg. We did that once, we got penalised. We threw a guy across the line out once, got penalised. We were pulling back at the back of a mall, got penalised and sunburned. So we've learnt.
12: Yet another Silver Ferns not going to play at home next season if there's a domestic pro league next season. With mid-quarter Maddie Gordon switching Aussie Super Netball allegiances, she's moved from the Queensland Firebirds to the West Coast Fever.
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18: Weather Watch 24-7, the Met Service forecast for Ashburton. For the rest of today, fine weather, northwesterly breezes and dropping down to a low of 4 degrees tonight. Tomorrow, fine again with northerly breezes and a forecast high of 17 degrees, a low of 8 on the way tomorrow night. Sunday, mainly fine with the chance of a morning shower as northerlies turn strong westerly. Sunday's forecast high 16. Monday, fine. Westerlies turning northerly in the morning with a high of 18 degrees. And ahead to Tuesday, mainly fine, but the chance of an evening shower with northerlies dying away and a high of 19.
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Duran Duran, there's a memory for you. Hungry like the wolf in Takanui across the heartland. Friday afternoon, we love Fridays. This rooster went into his record company, his publisher, and he said, I've got a new song, it's going to be a hit. They said, what's it called? He said, Mr. Smartass. And they said, you can't have a song called Mr. Smartass. So he went home and reworked it, came back with Mr. Know-It-All. And this is it. It's Teddy Swims, Takanui.

0: Yep. Sound advice here from BB Rexha, Florida Georgia Line. If it's meant to be, it'll be. New Radicals were meant to be before that, and they were. You get what you give. And we are noticing, aren't we, that things are getting milder overnight, generally speaking. We may still get the odd frost coming up at some stage. You never know, just busting out a frost here and there. But really, the lows, I should say, over the next week, basically fives, sixes, sevens, even an eight. There's only 1 3 in there, and that's the lowest out of the next seven. So that's surely a sign that spring is on the way.
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0: Indy and CE and Cake by the Ocean, Nya Nya Nya Nya Nya, Hall & Oates and Ray on the Two, Where Is My Husband. Over the weekend, there's all sorts of things happening, some activities happening in various places as a build-up to Daffodil Day, which will be happening this time next week. Last Friday in August is Daffodil Day. But if there are collectors out on Daffodil Day, or there are other opportunities to get involved in your community of fundraising for the local cancer societies, well, fill your boots. It's a good cause. We are back on the other side of this with Dido and Martin Garrix teaming up with Ed Sheeran, Hokanui.
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0: If there was a ribbon, I would be cutting it right now on the weekend. So a virtual ribbon cut, and we are approaching 5 o'clock. News and sport, apparently the All Blacks are playing this weekend since I fired them out of my field of interest a couple of months ago when they did the throat splitting. I haven't really bothered to check in with them much, but I think you have to get up in the middle of the night on Sunday morning or something. Is it 3 a.m. our time, if you feel so inclined? I don't forgive easily. Rihanna, Harry Styles, Prince and Supergroup when we come back after 5. Hokanui.
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15: In this update, a work and safety expert says Tauranga City councillors are exempt from being criminally charged by WorkSafe for the Mount Maunganui landslide. Six people died in January after a landslide crashed down on the Mount's beachside holiday park. A review finds the council missed several opportunities to evacuate campers to safety in a preventable disaster. Barrister Garth Galloway says if WorkSafe chooses to lay any charges, it will likely be against an organisation such as the council.
16: It's possible that they could look at the CEO as an officer and decide to investigate whether or not the CEO has discharged his obligations.
15: A teacher has been censured after grabbing a six-year-old by the neck and pinning him to the ground, despite his father and deputy principal telling her to let him go. Open Justice reports the incident happened at a school in 2023 after the boy was told to sit outside for misbehaving. Joey Dwyer reports.
17: When his father arrived, the boy went inside for his school bag, but the teacher grabbed him and took him back outside, holding him down as he cried and tried to get away. The teacher's disciplinary tribunal found she used unjustified and excessive force and was not fully remorseful. The boy suffered a neck strain, nightmares and trouble sleeping. The teacher has name suppression and does not intend to return to teaching.
15: People who are using their rental properties for Airbnb are being warned of the risks.
18: The Ministry of Business, Innovation and Employment has banned the owners of a Christchurch unit from offering short-term rental. It's because it doesn't meet the building code requirements for guest accommodation and was originally consented as a household unit. Property lawyer Tina Huang says enforcement seems based on luck, but apartments are riskier.
19: If you have a batch somewhere that gets rented out or put in short-term accommodation, I don't think that's as risky.
18: That's news.
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18: In sport, Springboks coach Racey Erasmus has circled game three of the four-match series against the All Blacks as the most important. Erasmus says the third game in Soweto is really where it will all count, although Sunday's opener is still a priority.
23: We will definitely try our utmost to win the first test match. We've learned from the present Irish Lions series, we've learned from World Cup pool matches that a loss early, it's only going to determine in game three. You know, you can lose the first one and win the next two.
18: The Tall Ferns will play Canada in the semi-finals at the pre-Olympic basketball qualifying tournament in Mexico tomorrow after the New Zealand women beat South Sudan and the Canadians saw off the hosts. And that is sport. I'm Raylene Ramsey.
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26: Weather Watch 24-7, the Met Service forecast for Ashburton. For the rest of today, fine weather. Northwesterly breezes and dropping down to a low of 4 degrees tonight. Tomorrow, fine again with northerly breezes and a forecast high of 17 degrees, a low of 8 on the way tomorrow night. Sunday, mainly fine with the chance of a morning shower as northerlies turn strong westerly. Sunday's forecast high 16. Monday, fine. Westerlies turning northerly in the morning with a high of 18 degrees. And ahead to Tuesday, mainly fine, but the chance of an evening shower with northerlies dying away and a high of 19.
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0: Super Groove, can't get enough. I can't get enough of that band. They're great. I remember it was the Bridgeway Theatre, Northcote in Auckland. I was working up in Auckland in 89 through to about 92 or something like that. And it must have been 1990, school holidays. Went to the Bridgeway Theatre with the kids. Well, actually, only one of this. I think the other one was too small. And they had a program on, school holiday program at the Bridgeway Theatre. And on stage was a young band called Super Groove. And the kid, I think they were probably still at college themselves. They were really good. And of course, they went on to be even better and become big stars in this country. But yeah, it was nice to actually be a part of their, be a bit of a fly on the wall in their very, very early days. Never forgotten that. 1990, what was that? 35 years. No. 35 years ago, yeah.
1: Hokanui Breakfast with Luke Howden.
2: Yay, the weekend, and it should be a stunner. Great for the Hammers' first home game. Look forward to tackling that with Jace Rickard back on Monday. There's also that Timmel Show and Shine. We'll ask Amy from the Cancer Society about that and other Daffodil Day happenings before 8. And the next Millhouse Kitchen Workplace Shout is up for grabs. Yum.
1: Hokanui Breakfast with Luke Howden and Newman's Tyres, keeping locals rolling for over 80 years.
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0: Matt Langley and Chisholm, Texas, Peter Mack. Just about time for me to sidle off for the weekend. Just a bit of a personal note here, and I don't want to be too indulgent about it, but it's been my pleasure to be a part of your afternoons now for some time. In fact, I thought I'd retired back in 2013 and into 2013 after quite a few years in the radio business, and I sort of accidentally fell back into it after about a break of 18 months. And anyway, it turns out that tomorrow it's 10 years since I officially joined NZME and became an Hokanui. I can't even say became the Hokanui afternoon host. And gosh, that 10 years has just rocketed by. So thank you extremely enormously for putting up with me for either all of or some part of that time. Maybe you're only tuned in this afternoon. Nice to have you along. Maybe you'll never tune in again. I don't know. But anyway, it's lovely. It's a cool thing. And I love the station. And I love the people that are involved in it. Love the music. Love you guys. So just wanted to say that, acknowledge that this afternoon. It's kind of cool. And I might just have a moment of reflection when I get home tonight over something nice. Like, I don't know, Mrs. Mac.
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0: Coming up 6 o'clock, the weekend is just around the corner. Sunday looking pretty good, I think, now, for the special car show and shine that's happening over in the Timmel Domain at the Vintage Car Club grounds. Bring your car, any car that you love, and $10. All the money's going to the Cancer Society. There'll be drinks over there. There'll be the barbecue fired up, and you can just mingle and wander around and have a look at everybody else's car while having a look at yours. It could be like that new car you bought just last week, or it could be like a 1906 something, or a 1952 something like my Morris Minor, or it could be anything, anything. Bring it over, show it off. You don't have to belong to a club, jump through any hoops. It's very leisurely, and we're doing it for the Cancer Society as the build-up to Cat Daffodil Day, and all that money that we're raising through the Vintage Car Club stays to be used for cancer services support in our local community. Have yourself a ripper weekend.
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11: In this update, a warning: this year's flu outbreak could get worse before it gets better. It's the biggest flu surge in 4 years, with hospitalisations in Auckland at a 10-year high. Canterbury University biological mathematician Michael Plank says there's a new variant of flu bypassing existing immunity. He says he's concerned about the healthcare system.
12: This big flu wave will be putting additional pressure on hospitals and GP practices around the country.
11: Transport Minister Chris Bishop says there was an overwhelming level of support to keep the clean car standard. The government's announced it'll retain the standard after a review launched in November where it asked vehicle importers if they wanted to keep it. The measure imposes annual carbon targets for vehicle importers who must balance higher-emitting models with enough low-emission cars to meet it. Bishop says importers were very supportive of keeping it.
13: I think it was unanimous from the industry to have it. They like it. They wanted it in place.
11: Growing trade and enhancing security is at the centre of a new partnership between New Zealand and Thailand. Prime Ministers Chris Luxon and Arnuten Chavirhakul signed the deal in Auckland today at a meeting that also marked 70 years of diplomatic relations between the countries. Luxon says Thailand's one of our top 10 trading partners and there's room to grow.
14: Trade and economic ties are very much at the heart of this partnership. Thailand, as you all know, is one of our Southeast Asia's largest economies. It's a major manufacturing and supply chain hub.
11: Brewers have let their imaginations run wild at the latest edition of New Zealand's biggest beer festival. Beervana is welcoming more than 12,000 people to Wellington today and tomorrow. Around 65 breweries from New Zealand, Australia and Japan will be there. And that's news.
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17: Hokanui Sport.
11: In sport, rugby's greatest rivalry is counting down to the real action kicking off on Sunday morning. But some of the New Zealand players had their eyes on a certain Ranfurly Shield game last night, as Northland executed their first successful Shield challenge in 48 years. Test star and Tasman Markhor player Will Jordan was pleased to see the Tunnyfiles' big win over Canterbury.
18: Tassie got a Shield challenge next week, so Oz Raw and the Tunnies home as well, so fins up.
11: As the Silver Ferns' overseas exodus continues, Test midcourter Fern Maddie Gordon is switching Aussie Super Netball allegiances from the Queensland Firebirds to the West Coast Fever. And that is sport.
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20: Weather Watch 24-7, the Met Service forecast for Ashburton. For the rest of today, fine weather, northwesterly breezes and dropping down to a low of 4 degrees tonight. Tomorrow, fine again with northerly breezes and a forecast high of 17 degrees, a low of 8 on the way tomorrow night. Sunday, mainly fine with the chance of a morning shower as northerlies turn strong westerly. Sunday's forecast high 16. Monday, fine. Westerlies turning northerly in the morning with a high of 18 degrees. And ahead to Tuesday, mainly fine, but the chance of an evening shower with northerlies dying away and a high of 19.
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10: In this update, a sharp uptick in flu cases is expected to strain our health system. This year's numbers are the highest in 4 years, and hospitalizations in Auckland are the highest they've been for a decade. Canterbury University biological mathematician Michael Plank says there's been a late start to the increase, starting in August instead of the usual July. He says we're not out of the woods yet.
11: Could continue to increase for the next 2 or 3 weeks before hopefully the spring weather kicks in and turns the tide.
10: The ACT Party's promising to back the South Island as it talks up the mainland as an economic success story. Political reporter Ethan Griffiths has more.
12: The party's hosting its mainland campaign launch in Christchurch tonight, with leader David Seymour claiming more and more voters are drifting south for greater opportunities. He referred to South Island workers as producers and says Christchurch is an example to the rest of the country of how to grow in the face of immense challenges.
10: Seymour says the party has a strong contingent of South Island candidates who he hopes will join him in Parliament after November's election. A work and safety expert says any legal charges related to the Mount Maunganui landslide will likely come from the WorkSafe investigation. Six people died in January after a landslide crashed down on the Mount Maunganui beachside holiday park. A review finds the council missed several opportunities to evacuate campers to safety in a preventable disaster. Barrister Garth Galloway says WorkSafe has 12 months from the time of the incident to lay charges.
13: One of the things that WorkSafe will be looking at is whether the council, as part owner of that piece of land, owed a duty to the people who have so tragically died.
10: Some flights to Fiji have been cancelled or diverted over a contaminated batch of jet fuel. Air New Zealand says it's loading extra fuel, Qantas is using larger aircraft, and Virgin Australia is stopping to refuel in Vanuatu or New Caledonia. Nandi Airport is warning fuel shortages may continue until the end of the month. That's news.
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0: Hokanui Sport.
10: In sport, Rassie Erasmus has heard all the All Blacks' noise around the way the tourists want to play. The Springboks coach says there's no secret to the way Dave Rennie's side will want to play at pace across the series, beginning on Sunday morning our time. But Erasmus has listed all the obstacles to each side implementing their chosen game plan.
15: Individuals, tactics, set phases, kicking game, loose open running game, breakdown pressure. I think it's such a close contest. I don't think Dave can tell you who's going to win on Saturday, and I certainly can't tell you who's going to win on Saturday.
10: Some of Dave Rennie's players enjoyed last night's Ranfurly Shield upset by Northland over Canterbury more than others. Will Jordan saying he was cheering the Taniwha on because his Tasman Mako now get a challenge next weekend. The NPC action resumes tonight with Hawke's Bay hosting Manawatu. A home win would see the Magpies go top again over Northland. That's sport. I'm Stuart Willey.
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16: Weather Watch 24-7, the Met Service forecast for Ashburton. For the rest of today, fine weather, northwesterly breezes and dropping down to a low of 4 degrees tonight. Tomorrow, fine again with northerly breezes and a forecast high of 17 degrees, a low of 8 on the way tomorrow night. Sunday, mainly fine with the chance of a morning shower as northerlies turn strong westerly. Sunday's forecast high 16. Monday, fine. Westerlies turning northerly in the morning with a high of 18 degrees. And ahead to Tuesday, mainly fine, but the chance of an evening shower with northerlies dying away and a high of 19.
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4: 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News, views, politics, sport and a bit of banter for good measure. 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Rural never rests and neither does Farmlands.
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11: In this update, the ACT Party's pushing ahead with an idea to build a world-class cancer clinic, first floated by new candidate Paul Henry on the fly last month. Political reporter Ethan Griffiths has more.
12: When revealed as a candidate, Paul Henry said it was his dream to build the clinic, which he says would raise cancer care to the same level as Australia. The party's now formally adopted the idea, with David Seymour saying ACT would establish a philanthropic foundation and repurpose planned health funding. Seymour says the clinic would have campuses in Auckland and Christchurch and wants them open by 2035.
11: It's estimated to cost $2 billion, with ACT also promising to lift the cap on charitable donation tax credits. Clinicians across the country are reportedly drawing on COVID-era measures as influenza cases surge. Respiratory illnesses have reached their highest numbers since 2015, with 177 people hospitalised in Auckland last week. Health NZ is urging people to save emergency departments for emergencies as ambulance services struggle to meet demand. Police in Whangarei say a car crash in Maungakaramea this afternoon has left people with serious injuries. Drivers are being urged to avoid the area, with emergency services still at the scene. New Zealand consumers are paying more for beef mince than ever. Agribusiness banking specialist Rabobank says the average retail price of a kilogram of beef mince is now well north of $24. Senior animal protein analyst Jen Corcoran says export demand is driving up prices at our supermarkets, which compete for the same product.
13: We expect that global demand, particularly for this lean trim product, to be strong over the next couple of years, so that is going to keep those prices elevated for a little bit longer yet.
11: New South Wales authorities admit their miscommunication saw a dead bushwalker's family go from a moment of euphoria to absolute grief. Searchers told police that 18-year-old Lily Hooper was alive. They went on to tell her family and State Premier Chris Minns, who announced it in Parliament. That's news.
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0: Hokanui Sport.
11: In sport, rugby's greatest rivalry is counting down to the real action kicking off on Sunday morning, with the Springboks and All Blacks coaches engaging in some pre-match mental games. But some of the New Zealand players had their eyes on a certain Ranfurly Shield game back home last night, as Northland executed their first successful Shield challenge in 48 years. Test star and Tasman Markhor player Will Jordan was pleased to see the Taniwha's big win over Canterbury.
15: Tassie got a Shield challenge next week, so Oz Raw and the Tunnies home as well, so fins up.
11: As the Silver Ferns overseas exodus continues, Test mid-quarter Fern Maddie Gordon is switching Aussie Super Netball allegiances from the Queensland Firebirds to the West Coast Fever. And the Tall Ferns will play Canada in the semi-finals at the pre-Olympic basketball qualifying tournament in Mexico tomorrow. That's sport. I'm Stuart Willie.
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6: In this update, clinicians across the country are reportedly drawing on COVID-era measures as influenza cases surge. Respiratory illnesses have reached the highest number since 2015, with 177 people hospitalised in Auckland last week. Health NZ is urging people to save emergency departments for emergencies as ambulance services struggle to meet demand. Bird flu has been detected in a third wild bird in Wairarapa. Testing has confirmed H5N1 in a northern giant petrel, found dead by a dock ranger on a remote beach at Cape Palliser. All three cases have been found in the Wellington region, the last one just over a month ago. MPI spokesperson Mary Van Andel says the risk to human health remains low.
7: Not something that's hugely surprising, I don't think, given what we know. This disease is circulating in pelagic seabirds in the Southern Ocean, but just, again, a detection on our coastline.
6: A work and safety expert says Tauranga city councillors are exempt from being criminally charged by WorkSafe for the Mount Maunganui landslide. A review finds the council missed several opportunities to evacuate campers to safety in a preventable disaster that left six people dead in January. Barrister Garth Galloway says if WorkSafe chooses to lay any charges, it will likely be against an organisation such as the council.
8: It's possible that they could look at the CEO as an officer and decide to investigate whether or not the CEO has discharged his obligations.
6: New Zealand's biggest playground for beer began pouring today. Beervana is welcoming more than 12,000 people to Wellington's Henry Stadium today and tomorrow. Around 65 breweries from New Zealand, Australia and Japan will set up shop. Festival director Ryan MacArthur is expecting a large out-of-town contingent.
9: 55% of attendees are coming from outside of Wellington. We've got about 600 people coming from Australia, and we've even got people coming from as far away as New York and British Columbia and the UK.
6: That's news.
10: 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So pick up a pack of Egg 2 today.
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0: Hokanui Sport.
6: In sport, a long time coming for Cam Røygaard as he prepares to face the Springboks for just the second time in his career in 2 days' time. Røygaard's into his fourth season as an All Black, but injuries have meant his only game against South Africa was in 2023. Røygaard says he's been yearning for a chance to face them again.
11: Missed opportunity in 2024 because of injury, and then didn't get to play them again last year in New Zealand because of injury again. So, yeah, been waiting a few years for this opportunity and, yeah, hoping to be able to take that.
6: In tonight's NPC action, the still unbeaten Hawke's Bay have lived up to their reputation as hot favourites against Manawatu, the Magpies beating out the Turbos 59-17 in Napier. Yet another Silver Ferns not going to play at home next season, with mid-quarter Maddie Gordon switching Aussie Super Netball allegiances. She signed a 2-year deal to move from the Queensland Firebirds to the West Coast Fever. That's sport. I'm Stuart Willey.
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0: Hokanui Breakfast with Luke Howden.
1: Yay, the weekend, and it should be a stunner. Great for the Hammers' first home game. Look forward to tackling that with Jace Rickard back on Monday. There's also that Tim Old Show and Shine. We'll ask Amy from the Cancer Society about that and other Daffodil Day happenings before 8. And the next Millhouse Kitchen Workplace Shout is up for grabs. Yum.
0: Hokanui Breakfast with Luke Howden and Newman's Tyres, keeping locals rolling for over 80 years.
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7: In this update, a warning, this year's flu outbreak could get worse before it gets better. It's the biggest flu surge in 4 years, with hospitalizations at a 10-year high in Auckland. Canterbury University biological mathematician Michael Plank says there's a new variant of flu which is bypassing existing immunity. He says he's concerned about the healthcare system.
8: This big flu wave will be putting additional pressure on hospitals and GP practices around the country.
7: The property developer behind a controversial housing plan at Canterbury's Pegasus Golf Course has vowed to fight on after being rejected for fast-track approval. Infrastructure Minister Chris Bishop said this week it should instead go through a normal RMA process. Developers Wolfbrook say they're curious about that decision given the scale of housing need. They say they're still committed to getting approval for 1,000 homes on the site. A claim there's an $80 million gap between Fire and Emergency New Zealand and the Professional Firefighters Union's pay plans. Fire and Emergency say an offer in December would have given them a 4.4% pay increase in two increments. FENS say their plan would cost $50 million for the next 4 years, while the union's would cost $130 million over the same period. National Commander Megan Stifler says their offer was made in good faith.
9: It is also a reasonable offer when you compare it to other government agencies, and we think it's an offer that should be considered by our workforce.
7: It'll soon be harder for people with overseas convictions for serious offending against children to bypass checks here. Rosie Leishman reports.
10: Changes to the Children's Act means overseas convictions for offences such as sexual offending against children, exploitation or kidnapping must now be considered in safety checks. From October 24th, new core children's workers with equivalent convictions can't be employed without an exemption. Ministry of Education's Helen Hurst says the change makes the rules clearer and better protects children's safety.
7: That's news.
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0: Hokanui Sport.
7: In sport, Springboks coach Rassie Erasmus has circled Game 3 of the four-match series against the All Blacks as the most important. He's named his side for Sunday morning's opener, leaving out captain Siya Kolisi as the loose forward continues to recover from a hamstring injury. Erasmus says the third game in Soweto is really where it will all count.
13: We will definitely try our utmost to win the first test match. We've learned from the British Irish Lions series, we've learned from World Cup pool matches that a loss early, it's only going to determine in game three. You know, you can lose the first one and win the next two.
7: Hawke's Bay have gone 4-4 as they beat visiting Manawatu 59-17 in Napier. The Magpies' unbeaten run sees them go top of the competition again over Northland, whose stirring Ranfurly Shield victory over Canterbury last night was the Taniwha's first successful challenge in 48 years. And Warriors winger Alofiana Khan Pereira believes travel isn't now a burden for the Kiwi side. That's sport. I'm Stuart Willey.
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0: Mid-Canterbury's best music mix starts now on Hokanui.

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6: In this update, a sharp uptick in flu cases is expected to strain our healthcare system. This year's numbers are the highest in 4 years, and hospitalizations in Auckland are the highest they've been for a decade. Canterbury University biological mathematician Michael Plank says there's been a late start to the increase, starting in August instead of the usual July. He says we're not out of the woods yet.
7: Could continue to increase for the next 2 or 3 weeks before hopefully the spring weather kicks in and turns the tide.
6: Official tobacco sales are continuing to fall, but there are concerns it's because black market sales are doing the opposite. The latest annual tobacco returns show the volume of tobacco sold in New Zealand fell by more than 20% last year and has more than halved over the past decade. Associate Health Minister Casey Costello says there hasn't been a corresponding decline in smoking rates, which is likely due to the availability of black market cigarettes. She says it's harder to encourage people to quit when they can get their hands on cheap cigarettes, which is why they're cracking down on the illegal tobacco trade. A view enforcement of Airbnb rules is scattershot. The Ministry of Business, Innovation and Employment has ruled the owner of a unit in Christchurch's Gloucester Street can no longer offer short-term accommodation. Property lawyer Tina Huang says the Building Act is 20 years old and doesn't properly address the new world of short-term stays. And she says there seems to be inconsistent enforcement.
8: I wonder how many even in this building are actually doing short-term accommodation. It's probably not just this owner on their own.
6: A warning: the rapidly intensifying El Nino event could be the strongest in more than a century. The UK's Met Office says it could lead to droughts here and in South America. Shipping is also affected as the Panama Canal sharply cuts the number of ships allowed to pass through because of low rainfall. That's news.
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0: Hokanui Sport.
6: In sport, All Blacks coach Dave Rennie has rejected accusations from the Springboks that his team are flouting the law on a regular basis ahead of their tour opener this weekend. South Africa's assistant coach Felix Jones has listed complaints from the three franchise sides the tourists have played against, including tucked shoulders at rucks and pulling down malls. Rennie's offered this response.
12: I think Felix was pointing out a handful of things around, you know, we're clawing a leg. We did that once, we got penalised. We threw a guy across the line out once, got penalised. We were pulling back at the back of a mall. got penalised and Simbin. So we've learnt.
6: In tonight's local NPC game, Hawke's Bay have maintained the last perfect record with a 59-17 beating of Manawatu. The Magpies hammering, putting them top again over Northland with a fourth straight win. Rugby League and the Broncos hung on to grab a gutsy win over the Raiders, the Brisbane side ending Canberra's hopes for a finals berth, winning 34-30. That's sport. I'm Stuart Willey.
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10: In this update, clinicians across the country are reportedly drawing on COVID-era measures as influenza cases surge. Respiratory illnesses have reached their highest number since 2015, with 177 people hospitalised in Auckland last week. Health NZ is urging people to save emergency departments for emergencies as ambulance services struggle to meet demand. Transport Minister Chris Bishop says there was an overwhelming level of support to keep the clean car standard. The measure, which imposes annual carbon targets for vehicle importers who must balance higher emitting models with low emission ones, will be retained. Bishop says importers were very supportive of keeping it.
11: I think it was unanimous from the industry to have it. They like it. They wanted it in place.
10: A fall in demand for wine is becoming visibly evident across Gisborne. More than half of the vineyards in the district have now been ripped up after New Zealand's largest wine producer decided to stop sourcing grapes from the region. It's believed a declining global wine market is to blame. Gisvin Winery General Manager Hamish Jackson says wine production is dropping by 3-5% a year.
12: In America, they tend to drink less for health. In England, because of excise tax and everything, they've really cut back because alcohol's getting a lot more expensive over there.
10: Some flights to Fiji have been cancelled or diverted over a contaminated batch of jet fuel. Air New Zealand says it's loading extra fuel and using larger aircraft as Nandi Airport warns shortages may continue until the end of the month. Australian prosecutors are pushing for a tougher sentence to be handed to mushroom murderer Erin Patterson. The 51-year-old is appealing her convictions for murdering three relatives and attempting to kill a fourth with poisoned mushrooms in a Beef Wellington. The ABC's Sasha Payne says she was sentenced last year to life in prison with 33 years non-parole.
13: The trial judge stated her notoriety meant she would likely face extensive solitary confinement. But prosecutors are arguing the sentence is manifestly inadequate.
10: That's news.
0: Hokanui Sport.
10: In sport, Springboks coach Rassie Erasmus says losing the first test against the All Blacks this weekend won't be fatal for their hopes of a series victory. Erasmus can't pick who'll be the winners, while New Zealand mentor Dave Rennie says whoever loses will say it's a four-test series and all to play for. Hawke's Bay have maintained their perfect record with a 59-17 taming of the Manawatu Turbos in tonight's NPC game in Napier. The Magpies were held to a 17-12 half-time lead, but a 6-try second half has seen them soar back to the top of the table above new Ranfurly Shield holders Northland.
14: Silver Fern Maddie Gordon is switching Aussie Super Netball allegiances from the Queensland Firebirds to the West Coast Fever as the Ferns' overseas exodus continues. That's sport. I'm Stuart Willey.
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6: In this update, the ACT Party is pushing ahead with an idea to build a world-class cancer clinic, first floated by new candidate Paul Henry on the fly last month. Political reporter Ethan Griffiths has more.
7: When revealed as a candidate, Paul Henry said it was his dream to build the clinic, which he says would raise cancer care to the same level as Australia. The party's now formally adopted the idea, with David Seymour saying ACT would establish a philanthropic foundation and repurpose planned health funding. Seymour says the clinic would have campuses in Auckland and Christchurch and wants them open by 2035.
6: It's estimated to cost $2 billion, with ACT also promising to lift the cap on charitable donation tax credits. Clinicians across the country are reportedly drawing on COVID-era measures as influenza cases surge. Respiratory illnesses have reached their highest numbers since 2015, with 177 people hospitalised in Auckland last week. Health NZ is urging people to save emergency departments for emergencies as ambulance services struggle to meet demand. Transport Minister Chris Bishop says the clean car standard's here to stay, but it will still change after more consultation. The government's review of the measure was launched in November, where it asked vehicle importers whether they supported keeping it. It imposes annual carbon targets for vehicle importers who must balance higher emitting models with enough low emission cars to meet it. Bishop says now that ditching the standard's been ruled out, the focus will be on how to adjust it.
8: The next stage of the review is to align the target to something that's actually achievable. That's actually the debate.
6: New Zealand consumers are paying more for beef mince than ever. Agribusiness banking specialist Rabobank says the average retail price of a kilogram of beef mince is now well north of $24. Senior animal protein analyst Jean Corcoran says export demand is driving up prices at our supermarkets, which compete for the same product.
9: We expect that global demand, particularly for this lean trim product, to be strong over the next couple of years, so that is going to keep those prices elevated for a little bit longer yet.
6: New South Wales authorities admit their miscommunication saw a dead bushwalker's family go from a moment of euphoria to absolute grief. Searchers told police that 18-year-old Lily Hooper was alive. They went on to tell her family and State Premier Chris Minns, who announced it in Parliament. It will be included in the coroner's investigation into her death. New South Wales Emergency Services Minister Jihad Dib says they need to figure out how it happened.
10: There are still some investigations that will go underway in relation particularly to the miscommunication and the difficulty that that presented.
6: The US Treasury Secretary says it's unlikely they'll restart large-scale Iran combat as they step up economic pressure. Donald Trump is calling it D-Day and promising the most crushing financial operation ever undertaken. Treasury Secretary Scott Bessent says, told CNBC that military decisions remain at the president's discretion.
11: If we are doing the maximum economic pressure, then that means that likely there will not be a large-scale kinetic restart.
0: Hokanui Sport.
6: In sport, Hawke's Bay have remained the NPC's only unbeaten side after four matches with a 59-17 home win over Manawatu. The Magpies withstood a fast turbo start to hold a 17-12 halftime lead over their Central Vikings brethren, but swooped in the second half with a 42-point performance. All Blacks coach Dave Rennie has rejected accusations from the Springboks that his team are flouting the law on a regular basis ahead of their tour opener this weekend. South Africa assistant coach Felix Jones has listed complaints from the three franchise sides the tourists have played against. Rennie has responded.
12: I think Felix was pointing out a handful of things around, you know, we're clawing a leg. We did that once, we got penalised. We threw a guy across the line out once, got penalised. We were pulling back at the back of them all. Got penalised and sunburned, so we've learnt.
6: As the Silver Ferns overseas exodus continues, mid-quarter Maddie Gordon has switched Aussie super netball allegiances. Gordon's moved from the Queensland Firebirds to the West Coast Fever, becoming the second Kiwi test player to ink a two-year deal after goal attack Georgia Heffernan signed with the Sunshine Coast Lightning until the end of 2028. Gordon joins a former New Zealand captain in Perth. Emiliano Iconacio is also at the Fever after playing for the Central Pulse in this year's ANZ Premiership. As many as 15 Ferns are expected to play their franchise netball overseas next season, with next year's domestic league still up in the air. Liam Lawson's trumpeting his continued Formula One growth as he returns for a Red Bull cameo at the Dutch Grand Prix. The Kiwi driver's temporarily stepping up to the syndicate's marquee team after being demoted from the same outfit two races into the 2025 season. Lawson says his ninth place so far in the championship has proven his growth at Racing Bulls.
13: I feel much more comfortable racing in this sport, but it's going to be a very challenging weekend.
6: That's News and Sport. I'm Stuart Willey.
0: Mid-Canterbury's best music mix lives here on Hokanui.

You might know of the original sin. And you might know how to play with fire.

0: Hokanui Breakfast with Luke Howden.
1: Yay, the weekend, and it should be a stunner. Great for the Hammers' first home game. Look forward to tackling that with Jace Rickard back on Monday. There's also that Tim Old Show and Shine. We'll ask Amy from the Cancer Society about that and other Daffodil Day happenings before 8. And the next Millhouse Kitchen Workplace Shout is up for grabs. Yum.
0: Hokanui Breakfast with Luke Howden and Newman's Tyres, keeping locals rolling for over 80 years.
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7: In this update, clinicians across the country are reportedly drawing on COVID-era measures as influenza cases surge. Respiratory illnesses have reached their highest number since 2015, with 177 people hospitalised in Auckland last week. Health NZ is urging people to save emergency departments for emergencies as ambulance services struggle to meet demand. Bird flu has been detected in a third wild bird in the Wairarapa. Testing has confirmed H5N1 in a northern giant petrel, found dead by a dock ranger on a remote beach at Cape Palliser. All three cases have been found in the Wellington region, the last just over a month ago. MPI spokesperson Mary Van Andel says the risk to human health remains low.
8: Not something that's hugely surprising, I don't think, given what we know. This disease is circulating in pelagic seabirds in the Southern Ocean, but just, again, a detection on our coastline.
7: The ACT Party is promising to back the South Island as it talks up the mainland as an economic success story. Political reporter Ethan Griffiths has more.
9: The party's hosting its mainland campaign launch in Christchurch tonight, with leader David Seymour claiming more and more voters are drifting south for greater opportunities. He referred to South Island workers as producers and says Christchurch is an example to the rest of the country of how to grow in the face of immense challenges.
7: Seymour says the party has a strong contingent of South Island candidates who he hopes will join him in Parliament after November's election. A work and safety expert says Tauranga city councillors are exempt from being criminally charged by WorkSafe for the Mount Maunganui landslide. A review found the council missed several opportunities to evacuate campers to safety in a preventable disaster that left six people dead in January. Barrister Garth Galloway says if WorkSafe does choose to lay charges, it will likely be against an organisation like the council.
10: It's possible that they could look at the CEO as an officer and decide to investigate whether or not the CEO has discharged his obligations.
7: A teacher has been censured after grabbing a six-year-old by the neck and pinning him to the ground, despite his father and deputy principal telling her to let him go. Open Justice reports the incident happened at a school in 2023 after the boy was told to sit outside for misbehaving. Joey Dwyer reports.
11: When his father arrived, the boy went inside for his school bag, but the teacher grabbed him and took him back outside, holding him down as he cried and tried to get away. The teacher's disciplinary tribunal found she used unjustified and excessive force and was not fully remorseful. The boy suffered a neck strain, nightmares and trouble sleeping. The teacher has name suppression and does not intend to return to teaching.
12: New Zealand's biggest playground for beer has begun pouring. Beervana's welcoming more than 12,000 people to Wellington's Henry Stadium today. Around 65 breweries from New Zealand, Australia and Japan will set up shop. Festival director Ryan MacArthur is expecting a large out-of-town contingent.
13: 55% of attendees are coming from outside of Wellington. We've got about 600 people coming from Australia, and we've even got people coming from as far away as New York and British Columbia and the UK.
14: Hokanui Sport.
12: In sport, Springboks coach Rassie Erasmus has circled Game 3 of the four-match series against the All Blacks as the most important. He's named his side for Sunday morning's opener, leaving out captain Siya Kolisi as the loose forward continues to recover from a hamstring injury. Erasmus says the third game in Soweto is really where it will count.
15: We will definitely try our utmost to win the first test match. We've learned from the President Irish Lions series, we've learned from World Cup pool matches that a loss early, it's only going to determine in game three. You know, you can lose the first one and win the next two.
12: But New Zealand coach Dave Rennie says he just wants to get off to a good start.
16: It'll help, won't it? I guess whoever doesn't win the first test will say, you know, it doesn't matter because we've still got three to go. So, I'm sure both sides want to start well.
12: Hawke's Bay have gone 4 from 4 as they beat visiting Manawatu 59-17 in Napier. The Magpies only claimed a 17-12 halftime lead with the final play of the first stanza before pulling away, scoring 42 points in the final 40 minutes to remain the NPC's final undefeated side. Hawke's Bay's unbeaten run sees them go top of the competition again over Northland, whose stirring Ranfurly Shield victory over Canterbury on Thursday was the Taniwha's first successful challenge in 48 years. Winger Alofiana Khan-Pareda believes this year's New Zealand Warriors side have flipped the script on travel being a burden. The third-placed Warriors head for their final away regular season match against the South Sydney Rabbitohs tonight in Sydney before two final home games against the Newcastle Knights and the Manly Sea Eagles. Khan-Pareda believes the time spent together crossing the Tasman during his first year at the club is bonding time that no other team have.
17: For someone that's not used to it, it's awesome just to take a step back and see that the boys are this close and connected. I think, you know, a lot, we travel a lot and some people just think that's our downfall, but mate, I think it's our best attribute is that we get to connect more.
12: That's News and Sport. I'm Stuart Willey.
14: Mid-Canterbury's best music mix starts now on Hokanui.

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3: In this update, a warning, this year's flu outbreak could get worse before it gets better. It's the biggest flu surge in 4 years, with hospitalizations at a 10-year high in Auckland. Canterbury University biological mathematician Michael Plank says there's a new variant of flu which is bypassing existing immunity. He says he's concerned about the healthcare system.
4: This big flu wave will be putting additional pressure on hospitals and GP practices around the country.
3: The property developer behind a controversial housing plan at Canterbury's Pegasus Golf Course has vowed to fight on after being rejected for fast-track approval. Infrastructure Minister Chris Bishop said this week it should instead go through a normal RMA process. Developers Wolfbrook say they're curious about that decision, given the scale of housing need. They say they're still committed to getting approval for 1,000 homes on the site. A claim there's an $80 million gap between Fire and Emergency and the Professional Firefighters Union pay plans. Fire and Emergency say an offer in December would have given them a 4.4% pay increase in two increments. Fens say their plan would cost $50 million for the next 4 years, while the unions would cost $130 million over the same period. National Commander Megan Stifler says their offer was made in good faith.
5: It is also a reasonable offer when you compare it to other government agencies, and we think it's an offer that should be considered by our workforce.
3: It'll soon be harder for people with overseas convictions for serious offending against children to bypass checks here. Rosie Leishman reports.
6: Changes to the Children's Act means overseas convictions for offences such as sexual offending against children, exploitation or kidnapping must now be considered in safety checks. From October 24th, new core children's workers with equivalent convictions can't be employed without an exemption. Ministry of Education's Helen Hurst says the change makes the rules clearer and better protects children's safety.
3: Beef mince could soon be losing its reputation as a budget-friendly source of protein for Kiwi households. Agribusiness banking specialist Rabobank says the average retail price of a kilogram of beef mince is now well north of $24. It says this is driven by a strong export demand for Kiwi trim beef, especially from the US. Senior animal protein analyst Jean Corcoran says families are now balking at the price and buying smaller packs or bulking it out with veggies.
7: But the other thing we do tend to see is a trading down into some of the other types of cheaper protein, like chicken and pork, and the prices for both chicken and pork have been reasonably steady.
3: The declining demand for wine is becoming visibly evident across Gisborne. More than half of the vineyards in the district have now been ripped up after New Zealand's largest wine producer, Indevin, decided to stop sourcing grapes from the region. It's believed a declining global wine market is to blame. Gisvin Winery General Manager Hamish Jackson says wine production is dropping by 3 to 5% a year.
8: In America, they tend to drink less for health. In England, because of excise tax and everything, they've really cut back because alcohol's getting a lot more expensive over there.
2: Hokanui Sport.
3: In sport, All Blacks coach Dave Rennie has hit back at accusations from the Springboks that his team are flouting the law on a regular basis ahead of their tour opener this weekend. South Africa assistant coach Felix Jones has set out complaints from the three franchise sides the tourists have played against, including tucked shoulders at rucks and pulling down malls. Rennie's offered his response.
9: I think Felix was pointing out a handful of things around, you know, we're clawing a leg. We did that once, we got penalised. We threw a guy across the line out once, got penalised. We were pulling back at the back of a mall, got penalised and sunburned. So we've learnt.
3: In last night's local NPC game, Hawke's Bay maintained the last perfect record with a 59-17 beating of Manawatu. The Magpies hammering, putting them top again over Northland with their fourth straight win. Rugby league, and the Broncos hung on to grab a gutsy win over the Raiders. The Brisbane side ending Canberra's hopes for a finals berth, winning 34-30. Meanwhile, reports across the Tasman suggest a 20th NRL team could be announced by Christmas, with a second Kiwi side right in the running. The new team could come from Canterbury, playing their games under the roof at the Flash new stadium. NRL governing body, the ARL Commission, has begun due diligence on the location of the 20th team, with another Queensland outfit, also hot contenders. Silver Ferns mid-quarter Maddie Gordon's become the latest New Zealand international to ink a new deal with an Australian super netball side. Gordon's jumped ship from the Queensland Firebirds to the West Coast Fever on a two-year contract, joining former New Zealand captain Emilia-Anne Ikanasio at the Fever in Perth. Newstalk ZB understands the entire gold medal-winning Commonwealth Games squad, barring the injured Catherine Hall at present, are expected to play in Australia next year. That's news and sport. I'm Stuart Willey.
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0: Wake up your brain with Hokanui Breakfast and the Daily Breakfast Brain Teaser. 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
8: In this update, a sharp uptick in flu cases is expected to strain our health system. This year's numbers are the highest in 4 years, and hospitalizations in Auckland are the highest they've been for a decade. Canterbury University biological mathematician Michael Plank says there's been a late start to the increase, starting in August instead of the usual July. He says we're not out of the woods yet.
9: Could continue to increase for the next 2 or 3 weeks before hopefully the spring weather kicks in and turns the tide.
8: The ACT Party is pushing ahead with an idea to build a world-class cancer clinic, first floated by new candidate Paul Henry on the fly last month. Political reporter Ethan Griffiths has more.
10: When revealed as a candidate, Paul Henry said it was his dream to build the clinic, which he says would raise cancer care to the same level as Australia. The party's now formally adopted the idea, with David Seymour saying ACT would establish a philanthropic foundation and repurpose planned health funding. Seymour says the clinic would have campuses in Auckland and Christchurch and wants them open by 2035.
8: It's estimated to cost $2 billion, with ACT also promising to lift the cap on charitable donation tax credits. Official tobacco sales are continuing to fall, but there are concerns it's because black market sales are doing the opposite. The latest annual tobacco returns show the volume sold in New Zealand fell by more than 20% last year and has more than halved over the past decade. Associate Health Minister Casey Costello says there hasn't been a corresponding decline in smoking rates, which is likely due to the availability of black market cigarettes. She says it's harder to encourage people to quit when they can get their hands on cheap cigarettes, which is why they're cracking down on the illegal tobacco trade. The government will, on average, be paying $290 million a year for 25 years to the private-public partnership team building the Warkworth to Tehana Expressway. Business Desk reports it could possibly bring the total cost to $9 billion. Jacob Jones has more.
11: Construction alone will cost $3 billion, but other costs like financing, operating, maintenance and interest could see that climb. Other costs include $98 million on legal, financial and geotechnical consultants and $40 million each to two other bidders who didn't get the contract for work done.
8: A view enforcement of Airbnb rules is scattershot. MB has ruled the owner of a unit in Christchurch's Gloucester Street can no longer offer short-term accommodation. Property lawyer Tina Huang says the Building Act is 20 years old and doesn't properly address the new world of short-term stays. And she says there seems to be inconsistent enforcement.
12: I wonder how many even in this building are actually doing short-term accommodation. It's probably not just this owner on their own.
8: A warning, the rapidly intensifying El Nino event could be the strongest in more than a century. The UK's Met Office says it could lead to droughts here and in South America. Shipping is also affected as the Panama Canal sharply reduces the number of ships allowed to pass through because of low rainfall.
0: Hokanui Sport.
8: In sport, Hawke's Bay have remained the NPC's only unbeaten side after four matches with a 59-17 home win over Manawatu. The Magpies withstood a fast Turbos start to hold a 17-12 halftime lead over their Central Vikings brethren, but swooped in the second half with a 42-point performance. All Blacks coach Dave Rennie has rejected accusations from the Springboks that his team are flouting the law on a regular basis ahead of the tour opener this weekend. South Africa's assistant coach Felix Jones has listed complaints from the three franchise sides the tourists have played against. Rennie has responded.
13: I think Felix was pointing out a handful of things around, you know, we're clawing a leg. We did that once, we got penalised. We threw a guy across the line out once, got penalised. We were pulling back at the back of a mall. Got penalised and Simbin, so we've learnt.
8: As the Silver Ferns overseas exodus continues, mid-quarter Maddy Gordon has switched Aussie Super Netball allegiances. Gordon's moved from the Queensland Firebirds to the West Coast Fever, becoming the second Kiwi Test player to ink a two-year deal after goal attack Georgia Heffernan signed with the Sunshine Coast Lightning until the end of 2028. Gordon joins a former New Zealand captain in Perth. Emilian Ekenasio is also at the Fever after playing for the Central Pulse in this year's ANZ Premiership. As many as 15 Ferns are expected to play their franchise netball overseas next season, with next year's domestic league still up in the air. Liam Lawson's trumpeting his continued Formula One growth as he returns for a Red Bull cameo at the Dutch Grand Prix. The Kiwi driver's temporarily stepping up to the syndicate's marquee team after being demoted from the same outfit two races into the 2025 season. Lawson says his ninth place so far in the championship has proven his growth at Racing Bulls.
14: I feel much more comfortable racing in this sport, but it's going to be a very challenging weekend.
8: That's News and Sport. I'm Stuart Willey.
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7: In this update, a sharp uptick in flu cases is expected to strain our health system. This year's numbers are the highest in 4 years, and hospitalizations in Auckland are the highest they've been for a decade. Canterbury University biological mathematician Michael Plank says there's been a late start to the increase, starting in August instead of the usual July. He says we're not out of the woods yet.
8: Could continue to increase for the next 2 or 3 weeks before hopefully the spring weather kicks in and turns the tide.
7: The ACT Party is pushing ahead with an idea to build a world-class cancer clinic, first floated by new candidate Paul Henry on the fly last month. Political reporter Ethan Griffiths has more.
9: When revealed as a candidate, Paul Henry said it was his dream to build the clinic, which he says would raise cancer care to the same level as Australia. The party's now formally adopted the idea, with David Seymour saying ACT would establish a philanthropic foundation and repurpose planned health funding. Seymour says the clinic would have campuses in Auckland and Christchurch and wants them open by 2035.
7: It's estimated to cost $2 billion, with ACT also promising to lift the cap on charitable donation tax credits. Official tobacco sales are continuing to fall, but there are concerns it's because black market sales are doing the opposite. The latest annual tobacco returns show the volume sold in New Zealand fell by more than 20% last year and has more than halved over the past decade. Associate Health Minister Casey Costello says there hasn't been a corresponding decline in smoking rates, which is likely due to the availability of black market cigarettes. She says it's harder to encourage people to quit when they can get their hands on cheap cigarettes, which is why they're cracking down on the illegal tobacco trade. The government will, on average, be paying $290 million a year for 25 years to the private-public partnership team building the Warkworth to Tehana Expressway. Business Desk reports it could possibly bring the total cost to $9 billion. Jacob Jones has more.
10: Construction alone will cost $3 billion, but other costs like financing, operating, maintenance and interest could see that climb. Other costs include $98 million on legal, financial and geotechnical consultants and $40 million each to two other bidders who didn't get the contract for work done.
7: A view enforcement of Airbnb rules is scattershot. MB says has ruled the owner of a unit in Christchurch's Gloucester Street can no longer offer short-term accommodation. Property lawyer Tina Huang says the Building Act is 20 years old and doesn't properly address the new world of short-term stays. And she says there seems to be inconsistent enforcement.
11: I wonder how many even in this building are actually doing short-term accommodation. It's probably not just this owner on their own.
7: A warning: the rapidly intensifying El Niño event could be the strongest in more than a century. The UK's Met Office says it could lead to droughts here and in South America. Shipping is also affected as the Panama Canal sharply reduces the number of ships allowed to pass through because of low rainfall.
0: Hokanui Sport.
7: In sport, Hawke's Bay have remained the NPC's only unbeaten side after four matches with a 59-17 home win over Manawatu. The Magpies withstood a fast Turbos start to hold a 17-12 halftime lead over their Central Vikings brethren, but swooped in the second half with a 42-point performance. All Blacks coach Dave Rennie has rejected accusations from the Springboks that his team are flouting the law on a regular basis ahead of the tour opener this weekend. South Africa's assistant coach Felix Jones has listed complaints from the three franchise sides the tourists have played against. Rennie has responded.
12: I think Felix was pointing out a handful of things around, you know, with clawing a leg. We did that once, we got penalised. We threw a guy across the line out once, got penalised. We were pulling back at the back of a mall. Got penalised and Simbin, so we've learnt.
7: As the Silver Ferns overseas exodus continues, mid-quarter Maddie Gordon has switched Aussie super netball allegiances. Gordon's moved from the Queensland Firebirds to the West Coast Fever, becoming the second Kiwi Test player to ink a two-year deal after goal attack Georgia Heffernan signed with the Sunshine Coast Lightning until the end of 2028. Gordon joins a former New Zealand captain in Perth. Emilio-Ann Ekenasio is also at the Fever after playing for the Central Pulse in this year's ANZ Premiership. As many as 15 Ferns are expected to play their franchise netball overseas next season, with next year's domestic league still up in the air. Liam Lawson's trumpeting his continued Formula One growth as he returns for a Red Bull cameo at the Dutch Grand Prix. The Kiwi driver's temporarily stepping up to the syndicate's marquee team after being demoted from the same outfit two races into the 2025 season. Lawson says his ninth place so far in the championship has proven his growth at Racing Bulls.
13: I feel much more comfortable racing in this sport, but it's going to be a very challenging weekend.
7: That's News and Sport. I'm Stuart Willey.
0: Mid-Canterbury's best music mix lives here on Hokanui.

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0: Hokanui Breakfast with Luke Howden.
1: Yay, the weekend, and it should be a stunner. Great for the Hammers' first home game. Look forward to tackling that with Jace Rickard back on Monday. There's also that Tim Old Show and Shine. We'll ask Amy from the Cancer Society about that and other Daffodil Day happenings before 8. And the next Millhouse Kitchen Workplace Shout is up for grabs. Yum.
0: Hokanui Breakfast with Luke Howden and Newman's Tyres, keeping locals rolling for over 80 years.
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20: In this update, there are reports at least six people are dead and more than 90 injured after Russia struck a major shopping centre in central Ukraine. Local media reports mass damage and fires, with a second attack while the response to the initial strike was underway. BBC's Ukraine correspondent Dan Johnson says people are still trapped in the rubble and the death toll is expected to rise, with video showing parts of the strike.
21: That shows a drone diving from the sky towards the already burning shopping centre. There's an attempt, it sounds like, to try to shoot it down.
20: No cause for alarm after a third case of bird flu was found in a wild bird in the Wairarapa. The case of H5N1 has been found in a northern giant petrel found dead on a remote beach at Cape Palliser. All three cases have been detected in the Wellington region, the last just over a month ago. However, there's still no detections in poultry and no mass deaths of wild birds have been recorded. MPI spokesperson Mary Van Andel says the most recent bird was found by a dock ranger. She says out of an abundance of caution, they'll have people out on the coast to look out for any more sick or dead birds. The Travel Agents Association says it's not clear how a new tourism tax in Fiji will impact the cost of travel. The country quietly passed legislation to implement a 5% tourism services tax starting in September. TAANZ CEO Julie White says it will apply to accommodation, restaurants and activities, and operators are reporting different approaches to handling the tax.
22: Some are suggesting they might absorb the charge. Some are saying that they will charge when in destination.
20: 20 community groups will split over $9 million in government funding to deliver conservation projects around the country. Te Tau Muti Runanga is one of the 20 recipients, receiving just over $500,000 to restore the wetland area of Cooper's Lagoon in Canterbury. That's news.
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0: Hokanui Sport.
20: Turning to sports now, and Hawke's Bay remain the only unbeaten team in the NPC after a resounding 59-17 win over Manawatu in Napier. The Magpies led 17-12 at the break before running in 6 second half tries to blow away the Turbos. Lock Hunter Morrison continued his impressive start to the season with 2 tries. The Broncos have completed a remarkable comeback to end the Raiders' NRL finals hopes with a 34-30 win in Canberra. The defending premiers have overcome a 14-point deficit inside the final 20 minutes to record just their second win in 14 games. The Dolphins will remain firmly fixed inside the top four with a 34-16 win over the Eels in Brisbane. England have thumped Pakistan by an innings at 103 runs in their opening cricket test at Leeds. After posting 409 with the bat in their first innings, the hosts skittled a lacklustre Pakistan batting attack for 135 in their second innings. That's sport. I'm Kalia Strong.
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26: Kia ora, there's an orange warning in force for strong wind for Canterbury High Country. And now to the forecast for Ashburton. It's mainly fine, then high cloud increasing this morning, with northerlies developing in the morning as well. A nice high 18 degrees, dropping to a low 9 in the evening. And tomorrow, it'll be a few showers before dawn, then fine, and northwesterlies becoming strong for a time in the morning and afternoon, a high 16, low 3. And over to Monday, it'll be fine with northwesterlies dying out by the morning, a high 18.
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0: G'day and good morning, New Zealand. I'm Jamie Mackay. This is the Best of the Country, brought to you by Rabobank. We're growing a better New Zealand together. Musical theme today, the late great Jim Croce. You don't mess around with Jim. And today we're not going to mess around with Jim. We're going to pay tribute to Jim, the late Jim Hopkins. He's going to be farewelled this morning at the beautiful, truly stunning, to be honest, Oamaru Opera House. So I've dragged something out of the archives, a lovely little tribute that Jim did the last time he appeared on the country, and it was a tribute, ironically, to the late Sir Sam Neill. But before we do that, it's been a bit of a challenging week for me and probably for many New Zealanders. I was on a North Island rural roadshow, a client roadshow, mix and mingle. I only got as far as Tauranga, and then after that I got flattened by influenza A, spent 4 days in bed. I've like had 3 sick days in more than 30 years of radio. This thing, influenza A, knocked me out for 4 days in a row. So just a word of warning, be careful if it knocks on your door. It was great, though, when I was in Tauranga to catch up with Sir Don McKinnon, one of my favourite New Zealanders, former Deputy Prime Minister, former Foreign Affairs Minister under the Bulger government. And we talked, amongst other things, about our war museum at Le Quenoa on the Western Front. And plus he had some really sage advice on how to stage a political coup, seeing his former party cocked one up the week before. When we were talking about the Western Front and Le Quenoa, the museum there, reflecting the efforts of our soldiers in World War One, we talked about the sacrifices that many young New Zealand farm boys made in the First World War. We talked about the stats around it. They were staggering, and a lot of those young men went off on an adventure. They thought it was going to be an adventure. They thought they were going to be home by Christmas time, including my grandfather, Hugh Mackay, Barry Soper's grandfather as well. Well, it didn't end up like that for many of them. My grandfather, for instance, he got the Quinella, the Great War Quinella, Gallipoli, and then shipped off to the Western Front. So, you know, lest we forget, eh? We're going to chat to Michael Every. I caught up with him earlier in the week when I was still standing. He's Rabobank's Singapore global-based strategist. And he said New Zealand's basically going to have to pick sides between the East and the West as the world spirals into geopolitical turmoil. We did manage to find some good news in there eventually. And David Seymour, the Deputy Prime Minister, ACT Party leader, explaining why he was AWOL for the Newstalk ZB 100th birthday bash the Friday before in Auckland. Maybe that's where I got influenza A from, eh? Who knows? Anyhow, we've got all that and a lovely tribute for Jim Hopkins before the end of the hour. It's the best of the country. It's brought to you by Rabobank. Thanks for listening. If you were listening to Mike Hosking this morning on Newstalk ZB, you might have heard him singing the praises of our next guest on the country, Sir Don McKinnon. Mike called you, Sir Don, the healthiest and fittest 88-year-old in New Zealand after chatting to you at the Newstalk ZB 100th birthday bash in Auckland on Friday. So good to catch up with you, but I think he did you a disservice. You're only 87.
1: Well, that's right. He's advancing me far too rapidly.
0: Well, you're looking very good, Don, and I love to catch up with you because you're a real student, obviously, of politics because of your background. You've been a Deputy Prime Minister, you've been a Minister of Foreign Affairs, you've been the Secretary General, get it right, of the Commonwealth of Nations. But the other thing that you're very passionate about now is the New Zealand Military Museum at Le Quenoa, which is what, on the France-Belgium border?
1: That's right, very much right, Jamie, and I'm so glad, one, we got it opened pretty much on target October 3 years ago, and there's a steady flow of tourists. The number of Kiwis coming in remains remarkably about the same percentage, between 20 and 25% of Kiwis. Of course, large numbers of French, German, Dutch, Belgium, English, but it's getting a lot of attention, and we're very pleased about that because As you know, Jamie, this is the first time you could go to the Western Front and read about the New Zealand story.
0: And there's a wonderful farming connection, not only that a lot of those young men who went over, especially in World War One, were straight off the farm, quite literally. They thought it was going to be an adventure. It took a bit longer than that. But the farming connection these days is one of the young guys who's running it is, I think, Jacob Searmans, who's the son of Mike, who is the chief executive of Federated Farmers.
1: That's dead right, and that's a great connection. And this is Lincoln-Wah, of course, in the middle of a very large agricultural area, as most of northern France is. Not our kind, but lots of orchards, crop growing, you know, the pulses, wheat and barley and so on. But they're very much, in fact, recently at the museum was a bunch of retired French farmers who decided to come along and see what it was all about.
0: Fantastic. And it must have been an awful experience for those young farm boys all those years ago, more than a century ago now, to go to what is a beautiful piece of the world and some wonderful farmland, but it just became a mud bath for them.
1: Absolutely. That whole Western Front was just an appalling sort of, you know, bringing the whole thing to a halt. And really, when you read some of the history now, half those commanders really didn't know what they were doing.
0: Well, my grandfather served at Gallipoli and then had the Quinella. He got shipped off to the Western Front, and he had a great dislike for the British generals. He thought they sent the New Zealand soldiers like lambs to the slaughter.
1: There was a bit of that. I mean, these stories get exaggerated over the years and get distorted, but no question, the New Zealand Division made its name as being a very efficient division, which did what it was asked to do, did it very well, and never really complained.
0: The story of Lincoln-Wah and the New Zealand connection, just remind people of that, because this is a story of true heroics.
1: Well, yes, and of course it's the bookend of World War One. As you said, you went to Gallipoli, you've been to Gallipoli, I've been to Gallipoli. Gallipoli was the first real venture by New Zealand troops into the First World War, and it was a defeat. On the other hand, Lincoln-Wah was the last battle of the New Zealand Division of World War One, and it was a victory. So here was the New Zealand Division trekking across the Western Front. The Western Front was very wide at this point because they had stretched both north and south. And the New Zealand Division was on its own. They were told there was a heavily garrisoned town by the name of Lincoln-Wah they were coming up to. Don't bomb it, please, because there's a lot of civilians in there. So the commander at the time, General Russell, circled the town and sent over smoke bombs into the town, black smoke everywhere, and then using ladders, sent his troops up ladders into the town, and the town was taken. Yes, 135 plus casualties, but, and this is what struck me, Jamie, when I first went to this town in 1995, the people of Lincoln-Wah, twice a year, on Anzac Day and Liberation Day, November, are still thanking New Zealand for what we did now, you know, 110 years ago.
0: So while we suffered severe casualties, relatively, I guess, not a single life was lost in the civilian population. Am I right in saying that?
1: Yes, they had been hiding in their basements. Every time they heard the war was above them, they'd go into their basements. They had something like 5,000 German soldiers in the town, occupying all the best houses, of course. And when suddenly the New Zealanders are upon them, circled the town, threw in the smoking diesel drums, and the town was liberated.

0: You're right. It was pretty devastating, and it really decapitated the country's young leadership for a number of years.
1: So Don McKinnon with us. Great to catch up with you, Don, at the ZB100th in Auckland on Friday night. Someone else I briefly caught up with, because he was sort of holding court down the end of the room, no doubt you would have caught up with him, was wily old Winston Peters. In fact, you used to flat with Winston, didn't you?
0: Oh, yes. We were flatmates for about 9 years in Wellington in the good old days.
1: Yet he deposed you as Deputy Prime Minister under Bolger.
0: Well, he had already moved off to start his own party. And, of course, when we went into the coalition agreement, that was, myself and Bolger. But then, of course, Peters wanted a bit more status. I remained foreign minister for the full 9 years I was there, and Peters became deputy prime minister for the last 3 years of my so-called 9 years.
1: Are you still good mates with him?
0: Oh, yeah, we have dinner every now and then. He and his wife and Claire and me, it's all good fun.
1: What do you make of the hoo-ha, and that's a very generous word, to describe what's happened in the National Party in recent times?
0: Well, I've seen many attempts of coups against leaders over the years, and if this was an attempted coup at Luxton, it was the most pathetically organised one I've ever seen. So if you're going to take on a leader, you've got to do a lot better than that.
1: Apparently the best organised coup of all time, I think, according to Audrey Young in the Herald, was when Shipley rolled your mate Jim Bolger.
0: Yes, it was done very smoothly, and I can say, because I was Jim's deputy at the time, we knew we were sort of running out of steam. We knew we had a lot of junior ministers who were seeking active promotion, didn't want to wait longer than what they had to, probably didn't feel we're going to win the next election, and I think they were right. We didn't win the next election. I went sideways, as you know, and took up the job in London.
1: Who would be a politician, eh? Sir Don McKinnon, so good to catch up with you on Friday night. And I think it's wonderful that you're still so passionate in driving our military museum on the Western Front at Le Quesnoy. I really am looking forward to going over there and seeing it.
0: Well, the red carpet will be down for you, Jamie.
1: You're too kind.
0: Thank you.
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4: Good morning, New Zealand. I'm Jamie Mackay. Welcome to the best of the country, brought to you by Rabobank. Up next, Michael Every, Rabobank's Singapore-based global strategist on why New Zealand might have to pick sides between East and West as the world spirals into geopolitical turmoil. We did manage to get some good news out of him. David Seymour, ACT Party leader, and we're going to pay a tribute to Jim Hopkins, the late Jim Hopkins, who is going to be farewelled in his beloved Oamaru this morning at 10 o'clock at the wonderful Opera House. Just a mention of Rabobank reminds me, last month, 25 school students from around New Zealand completed a three-day residential program designed to explore opportunities across the food and fibre production chain. Held July 7 to 9, the Farm to Future educational camp, which was fully funded by Rabobank and run by the wonderful Lincoln University, brought together Year 12 students from schools nationwide. During the program, they visited a range of agribusinesses throughout Canterbury. 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Michael Every up next.
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1: Here's one of my favourite correspondents here on the country, even though often I don't like the message. His name is Michael Every. He's Rabobank's Singapore-based global strategist. Here's my opening shot for you, Michael. Trump's tariffs and his war have obviously had a huge effect on our economy and the world's economy. Will we ever see the end of either of them? Good afternoon, New Zealand time.
5: Good afternoon, New Zealand. Well, let's break it down into two parts. First of all, in terms of the tariffs, I think it's incredibly unlikely that we'll ever see

0: a global economy without a US tariff again. And at the moment, I think that the next 2 years are going to see higher and higher tariffs. And more importantly than that, the news over the weekend, which hasn't made the major financial market headlines yet, because A, it's August and everyone in the West is on holiday, pretty much, in the Northern Hemisphere, and B, it's so controversial people don't want to talk about it. The actual underlying message from the White House over the last 48 hours has been, okay, we've reached the point now where it finally is time to pick a side. Now, I've been talking about that for years and years and years, as your regular viewers will know, but the Americans are now saying, look, we're not taking down these tariffs. We don't want any more of this transshipment nonsense whereby a good or a product pretends to come from another country but is actually Chinese with a new label slapped on it. We don't want any of that. And we're forcing everybody globally to now make a choice. You're either going to be with American tech and American AI. So that's everything from software through to, you know, this fantastical new technology which is being rolled out at the moment. And also the critical minerals that you need for your industry and for that technology. You're either going to be in our camp and getting them from us, which of course will come with the US dollar and with defense, or you can go and work with China, but you can't be in both. And that was the message over the weekend. It will take a while for it to sink in, but I'm afraid that's the world that we're going to be dealing with. I'll talk about Iran in a second, but do you want to come back on that first?
1: Well, it just goes to prove that for our economies, for all economies, our defence spending is really going to have to ramp up, especially countries like us. Little old New Zealand stuck in the bottom of the South Pacific. We thought we were pretty safe, but no one is safe. No one is immune from having to up the ante on defence spending. That's a fair comment, isn't it, Michael?
0: That's another very logical linked comment. I absolutely agree. And in fact, the breaking headline this morning here in Asia, and obviously you're further ahead because it's your afternoon, but you may have noticed it. Trump has just said he wants to scale back military exercises with South Korea. So anyone in the region, presuming that you've absolutely guaranteed got daddy standing behind you to do all the heavy lifting for you if anything were to happen, is wrong. You have to actually bring an awful lot to the table to show that you've got skin in the game to generate any potential American response at this point. There's no kind of free lunch and there's no free defense. So yeah, that's another change. So the two changes there we've just discussed, even though neither of them are new, as I said, I've mentioned them or warned of them for years, are going to have enormous ramifications for the Kiwi economy. And then you mentioned Iran. Now, that war continues to drag on. Today, I believe, or imminently, we're going to get the lapse of the 60-day memorandum of understanding, originally, as it were, which, of course, was a memorandum of misunderstanding. And what we currently have at the moment is an economic war, where America is trying to do everything it can to blockade Iran. And it's actually pretty effective, which is really hurting Iran. Iran is doing everything it can directly to try and make Hormuz impassable, which isn't 100% effective at. A lot of oil is getting out under the radar, but it's also doing everything it can via its allies to try and attack every other Middle Eastern energy flow it can in various different directions. And things could get very ugly there. And I still suspect after the midterm elections, although Iran would like it to happen sooner because they can see what's coming and they think they've got the initiative now, we will get another flare-up and a big flare-up on the military front. So there's absolutely no respite there until either one side or the other is defeated one way or another. And both of them have an enormous implication for, again, New Zealand and the world.
1: Compare this impasse, if you can, to the Cold War.
0: Well, in the Cold War, there was a lot of fighting in a few places. Obviously, Korea was one of them. Vietnam was another, and a few smaller ones. But most of the time, it was all about a build-up of forces and spy games and tension rather than outright fighting. That's why it was a Cold War. This is a combination between a hot war where we get bursts of, you know, of chaos and destruction, but targeted mainly at economic infrastructure so far, rather than civilian life, which is obviously terrible. But what we're attempting to try and do is still then keep it on a certain set of guide rails. So it's got a Cold War-ish element, but, you know, there is, as I said, a risk that we're going to see a lot more direct bombing of stuff, because if that doesn't work, things will have to get hotter.
1: So let's go from the Cold War to the Forgotten War. That's what I'm calling the Ukraine War, but you're suggesting that we're going to get a nasty reminder of the Ukraine War very shortly.
0: Well, first of all, we've forgotten it. which goes to show that, you know, if we're not all paying attention to enough things at enough times, and trust me, I understand there are more than enough things to worry about. But that's now in its fifth year. No sign whatsoever that it's getting any better. We've had more talk about possible peace deals. I can assure you, Putin isn't in the mind, you know, in the state of mind for a peace deal. And if you listen to the informed speculation, and that's the best we can get because we don't have an inside view of what's really going on, they suspect that imminently he's going to ask for another 50,000 troops from North Korea, which will supply them, lots more aid from every country that will help him. And, you know, it's a short list of the countries doing that. And we all know who they actually are, even if we don't like saying it out loud. And he will continue to escalate. There's a headline this morning that he's actually building drone factories right opposite NATO. And there's a strong suspicion that alongside that, what he may do is try to preempt some kind of test of NATO's Article 5 by some kind of overt or covert action, which forces a smaller country like Estonia, Lithuania, or Latvia to come out and say, we're sure Russia just attacked us. We're 99% sure that Russia attacked us, even if we can't 100% prove it. What's NATO going to do about it? And Putin's expectation, strong expectation, is NATO will turn around and say, well, we're outraged and disgusted and et cetera, and then do nothing, which will prove that Article 5 is entirely flexible, which would make a small country like New Zealand, I think, feel even more nervous, and rightly so.
1: When does self-interest come into play? Because after all, Michael Every, Rabobank's Singapore-based global strategist, who, if anyone, is winning out of these impasses, these conflicts?
0: Well, self-interest is what it's all about. At the end of the day, it's just how you view self-interest. If you view it, and again, I'm not in any way judging because I fully understand everyone sees the world the way that they see it. That's, you know, one of the joys of having a diverse world. But if you're a small, largely defenseless, pretty pacifist, open trading economy like New Zealand, obviously you're going to expect that the world should be peaceful and open and trading because that suits you. You don't want to imagine that the world is full of large countries who look at territory and say, hey, I could move my borders a little bit here and I get lots of stuff for free rather than having to import it. And that, unfortunately, has been 99.9% of human history. And as flagged by myself for many, many years, once the US-based liberal world order broke down, which it always would because it wasn't sustainable, that's where we would end up again. So it is self-interest. It's just ruthless zero-sum rather than positive-sum self-interest. And while this is really creating a lot of losers, what we're seeing, absolutely, there are plenty of winners in this process. And whoever wins this particular game stands to win a lot.
1: Where's the good news on all of this for New Zealand? I'm struggling to see or hear any.
0: Well, again, we've had iterations of this conversation many times, Jamie, and every time I have to say the same thing. There isn't one if you're going to cling to the world being a peaceful, free-trading kumbaya, toasting marshmallows around the campfire view of the world and think that's how things should be. If that's your starting point, I'm afraid I'd have nothing but a cold shower for you. If, however, you recognize that in that particular environment, even though there are going to be significant shifts in the economy that are required, some of them actually have lots of positive spillovers over time. It's a change rather than a destruction. It's a shift from one state to another. And that can be, you know, positive in lots of ways, the same way what we do now is positive in lots of ways and negative in others. But in the backdrop or against the backdrop I'm describing, things like food are still going to be in critical demand. But again, they're not going to be in critical demand in the way that New Zealand technocrats like to think about it, where you send three very smart guys with a big, thick folder to go and have a committee meeting somewhere in order to prize open a market. It's going to be much more realpolitik and a bare-knuckle game. And I actually do think New Zealand can perfectly well pivot to adapt to that world. It just means that you need a different set of trade negotiators to do it. And I'm positive with the product you've got. You'll come out, you know, looking good as gold on the other side of it. But you have to understand the game as it's being played. You can't turn up to play cricket if the other side is now playing American football.
1: There's a shred of good news in there. I'm determined to get something out of it. Hey, Michael Every, thanks as always for your time here on the country out of Singapore. You are Rabobank's Singapore-based global strategist. Go well, my friend.
0: Thank you, Jamie.
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1: David Seymour is the Deputy Prime Minister, ACT Party leader. David, it was the rich and famous rubbing shoulders at the ZB 100th in Auckland on Friday night, plus me and a few other lowlifes from ZB were there. I didn't see you.
0: No, I'm sorry to miss it. It's pretty extraordinary to think that radio is actually 100-year-old technology in New Zealand, old, slightly older than that, actually. And what a great party, unless, of course, you missed it. I'm pretty keen for someone to get Barry Soper on and ask him how it compared to ZB's 50th anniversary.
1: Oh, you're very, very cheeky. I might ask him on your behalf. Mind you, there was some long-serving soldiers there, like Sir Bill Francis, Murray Deeker. Murray's quite long in the tooth now. It was great to catch up with them. Remember Larry Williams?
0: Larry Williams, I do. He used to do the drive show on ZB.
1: Yeah, yeah, and he's lost none of his bite. In fact, he just looks and sounds exactly like he did when he left.
0: Yeah, no, I always enjoyed getting interviewed by him, although that was a while ago. It's sort of been the reign of Heather for a long time since.
1: Yes, indeed it has. Rightio, let's talk about what's happening. What did you make as someone, because someone actually described you as the adult in the room in the past week with everything that was happening with the National Party. Even though you're trying to cannibalise them and get some votes off them, this is not good for the coalition.
0: Well, I mean, first of all, it's kind that someone would say that, and kind of ironic since I'm the youngest leader by a long shot and one of the youngest in cabinet. But be that as it may, I think it is critical that the coalition is pointing its fingers at what it has done for New Zealand. Chief amongst that is the work that Simon Court and Chris Bishop have done together on the resource management law. That is scheduled to be passed through Parliament in the next 3 weeks when we sit again tomorrow and for 3 weeks after that. Getting that resource management law done is the most important thing that we'll do this term, because fundamentally we've got a country that is extremely resource rich, but we've concocted a scheme to prevent us from benefiting from it, or at least not without enormous costs and blackmail and standover tactics. So look, I can't speak for the National Party, but I do know that if you have a true North Star and you know what you believe and you know what policy is important, then a lot of the politics and sort of chimpanzee-style backbiting falls into insignificance.
1: You know, we've all heard Erica and Chris Bishop, as you mentioned, his name, declare their innocence. I'm not sure I totally buy that, David, but that's by and by. But they are such two high-performing and important ministers. Even if Christopher Luxon wanted to sack them, he couldn't afford to.
0: Yeah, I mean, I guess that comes down to the internal dynamics of the National Party, which are an enormous mystery to me. My job's been to lead ACT, and I'm really proud of the lessons I took from coaching rugby year after year, season after season, and we've built, I think, a very high-performing culture that can welcome in talent like Andrew Hoggard and find us in a much better place.
1: You took the sword, or was it the rugby boot, to the civil servants, the public service over the weekend? You want it, you want rid of everything that's race-based related. Is that a summary of what you wanted?
0: Yeah, although I wouldn't say I took the boot to the public servants themselves. I think a lot of them are long-suffering by this kind of quasi-religion of treatyism, where hiring people can involve asking candidates for a job, how do you practice Te Ao Māori and Ona Te Tiriti in your household? And I've heard of one candidate who said, well, I don't, I'm Chinese. Probably not the smartest answer to give in that interview, but it makes the point that this country was founded on secularism and a fair go, no matter what your background is. And all of a sudden, we've got the sort of treatiest religion in the public service requiring people to affirm beliefs that they may not hold and participate in rituals that they may not want to, such as karakia. And I just make the point that if we want the best and the brightest in the public service on task delivering for the taxpayer, then we need to change some laws. Some of the things that I've learned in these 3 years inform what we'd like to do in the next 3 years if people give their party vote to ACT and put us back in power. And that includes saying, look, you can't do race-based hiring. You can't have mandatory cultural activities as part of your employment. And the concept of delivering services by need, not race, should be upgraded from a cabinet circular that we negotiated in this government and put into a parliamentary law in the next government.
1: I note that in that One News Variant poll, which came out, last week, that you took a bit of a 3% hike. How much of this is down to the Paul Henry factor? I know you'll claim you've got wonderful policies, but, you know, he is...
0: Well, we do have wonderful policies. But, look, I think it's fair to say people love Paul. He certainly polarises, but he seems to be loved by people on our side of the fence. So based on all the feedback I've had, I mean, he's a talented guy. And the one thing I'd say is some people know him as a bit of a shock jock, but when you talk to him one-on-one and in private, he's a much more serious and thoughtful person than people might think. And that's why we ultimately made the decision we wanted him on our team, and we're really thrilled to have him.
1: Do you know who I enjoy on your team? They used to call him Angry Andy, but they don't anymore. He's actually a bit of a softie underneath the hard exterior. Andrew Hoggard, and I did love his tweet or whatever he put out on social media last week after discovering the shenanigans in the National Party. I think he just described it as a bit of an effluent show.
0: Well, yeah, I mean, Andrew's, you know, got a pretty upfront vocabulary, but he was actually out visiting farms somewhere on the west coast of the South Island, out of range, didn't have much radio, didn't have much cell phone, and he got back into coverage and suddenly discovered everything that had gone down. It sort of reminded me of a few people who went on like 6-day hikes when the government locked down the country, and when they came out of the bush, they couldn't figure out what's going on. I suspect Andrew had a feeling a bit like that when he got back into reception after a long day visiting farmers last Wednesday.
1: Well, that reminds me of walking the Milford Track in January 2023. I left Te Anau and Jacinda was Prime Minister. We got to Milford and Chippy was Prime Minister. A final question for you. After that latest One News Variant poll, Opportunity Party, whatever they call themselves, top, as the kingmaker, not the queenmaker, because the next Prime Minister will be a king, or I'm assuming it will be, now that Erica's missed her charge tilt at the throne. But what do you make? Will there be a sustained attack on their tax policy from the centre-right coalition? Because I can't imagine you sitting around a cabinet table with Kyulei Wong.
0: Well, I don't know if they deserve that much attention. I mean, we've been pretty clear. They want to raise taxes, $25 billion. That's a tax on land. It would decimate
14: not only farmers' cash flow, but also their land value, because if you make it more expensive to own land, then, of course, the value of holding it goes down, or the value of the land goes down. So that's the reality there, and that's before you ask yourself, what would they use that money for? Effectively, give everyone $400 a week, put the whole country on welfare, see what happens. I would guess that productivity will fall, our culture will become zero-sum and tall poppy, and it will become a very miserable place. So those two policies aren't a starter. But the interesting thing is they now say, well, you know, those two policies aren't really that important. You know, we didn't really expect them to happen. And that's why I call them the opportunist party, because at the end of the day, you know, they say that they want to replace New Zealand First as the centre party. And if they're prepared to give up any policy or principle for power, they might make a great replacement.
1: Oh, there we go. Shots fired at Winston. Poor old Luxon, he's had hard enough a job keeping you and Winston squabbling schoolboys away from each other. David, imagine if he's got you and Winnie and Q.
14: Well, just ask me this question. Was what I said inaccurate?
1: I'm happy to be the MP for Tauranga, because I'm broadcasting in Tauranga today. Hey, David Seymour, thank you very much for your time.
14: You have a great day.
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16: Good morning, New Zealand. I'm Jamie Mackay. This is the best of the country. Well, after the break, we're going to wrap the country by replaying a bit of my last call, talking about operator, place this call, to the late, great Jim Hopkins. He was on the show just 12 days before his untimely passing. Jim's going to be farewelled by his beloved Oamaru and Waitaki district community this morning at 10 o'clock at the wonderful Opera House there. Anyhow, we're going to play a wee excerpt from the last interview he had on the country, because he's been on the country for about 30 years, almost as long as I have been. And it was a tribute that, ironically, he paid to the late Sir Sam Neill. So Jim Hopkins, old friend here on the country, we farewell him after the break.
15: Not the way it feels.
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1: Great to catch up with old mates on the country. Here's one of them, Jim Hopkins. Jim, we're going to talk about rates, especially for rural New Zealand. And I know that strikes fear into your heart as a Waitaki district councillor. Before we do that, I've got like 30 seconds. And I want to pay, not me, I want you to pay a tribute to Sam Neill, the late Sir Sam Neill, because you go way back to the 60s, Jim. I don't know whether you inhaled or not, but tell me your story.
17: No comment. Well, this was all before Sam was famous. So my tribute is to a guy with an absolutely fabulous voice. He was he is so creamy and smooth. And and hugely appropriate for what we were trying to do. Because what we wanted to do, you may remember the pirate radio ship, Tiri, that started broadcasting Radio Hauraki's programs near Auckland. Well, we decided that, because we were all at uni at the time, writing student reviews and so on, we decided we'd have a pirate radio station in Christchurch during capping week. And we teed up a yacht or a fishing boat, I can't remember which, but we did have a skipper who was willing to help. We managed to scrounge a tape recorder and got supplied a whole stack of reel-to-reel tapes. And along came Jeremy Smith, and he bought a friend of his, lo and behold, Sam Neill, who was the best DJ of the lot. And we were originally going to go out on the boat and broadcast from the, you know, at sea. But it worked out that there wasn't enough room, so we had to record all the shows at my place or Mum and Dad's place in Manchester Street. And we all took turns recording our pirate radio airships, building up a goodly number of shows. And then, sadly, at the 11th hour, the skipper's lawyer, who was going to take tapes out to sea and play them, the skipper's lawyer persuaded him it was far too big a risk. He could face prosecution. He pulled the pin, and the whole venture sank without a trace. we all went our separate ways. Sam went up to Wellington to work for the National Film Unit as a director. Therein lies the tale of the pirate radio station starring Sam Neill that never happened.
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1: We are broadcasting from our Tauranga studios today, and when in Rome, speak to a Roman. I decided to chat to the bloke who's running the Bay's biggest business, I'm assuming it is, Jason Tabrak, Chief Executive of Zespri. Of course, kiwi fruit, huge business in the Bay. I'm not over-talking things, am I, Jason?
24: Look, it plays a pretty important role, I think, in the local community, not only in the Bay, but also obviously through other parts of New Zealand where we've got kiwifruit growing as well.
1: Yep, okay. Te Puke, of course, is the kiwifruit capital of the country. You're 60% of the way through the current season and tracking well despite a challenging global environment, and that's a nice way of putting it. When you say you're 60% through, is that 60% through the selling process?
24: Yeah, so obviously all the fruit's been packed back through March through to May. We're now about 60% through sold. And over the next sort of 10 to 12 weeks, we pretty much wrap up our sales program for the year. So probably getting to that real critical point of just finishing off the season and focusing on getting good value back to our growers over the next few months.
1: You are starting discussions with your growers about two strategic items. One is a new green kiwi fruit that you've been breeding, and there is a potential, obviously, to commercialise that because green seems to be back in fashion, Jason Tabrak. And the other one is, should you, Zespri, procure China unauthorised gold to protect your shelf space in China? That's probably not such an easy one to solve.
24: Yeah, they're both pretty big conversations, actually. We've just started that with our growers in the last few months for our Shed Talks program. We go around and talk with our growers around key topics that are going on and try and seek their feedback and help shape up what does that look like. And, you know, a new green, we've got a new variety there that's looking really promising both on orchard but also through the supply chain and right through our consumer. But we've also got to figure out, well, does this add additional demand in, and or is it more of a replacement for Hayward going forward? So there's a bit of a strategic thing that we're working through there around where does this sit in our portfolio going forward to get the best value back for our growers.
1: What would happen to the kiwifruit industry and Zespri if China became self-sufficient in kiwifruit?
24: Well, China is counter-seasonal anyway, and they're actually, they're the biggest producer of kiwifruit in the world, but it's obviously all counter-seasonal to where we are. They've still got a strong demand for New Zealand kiwi fruit. But what we're really looking at is they're growing unauthorised G3 plantings from a decade ago. We're now having to compete with that fruit at the end of our New Zealand season, and we need to make sure we've got the right options in front of us about how do we have the best fruit available for our consumers at any given time, and potentially sourcing fruit out of China may be the best way to do that.
1: Yeah, and I know you've got considerable growing situations, if I can put it that way, in the Northern Hemisphere, but with the advances in packing and storage and refrigeration, chilling, whatever you want to call it, will there ever be a time where Southern Hemisphere kiwi fruit can be all year round?
24: We're working on that. We're doing quite a bit of testing, trialling and innovation to see how we can keep extending. But what I would say is what we tend to see around the world is that local fresh produce is always highly competitive. And we see that even in Northern Hemisphere when we've got our New Zealand kiwi fruit going up there through the season, is that when local fruit hits the market, it is really highly sought after by consumers. And there's no reason why we wouldn't expect that to occur as well for Chinese consumers or other consumers around the world. And so we've just got to make sure that we're set for the future and that we're able to be competitive and keep the Zespri brand in front of our consumers to make sure we get the best value for that as well.
1: Busy times for the kiwi fruit industry. You've got your AGM this Thursday.
24: Yeah, it's a busy week this week. So we're a mixture of board meetings, new forecast comes out in the middle of the week as well around how our season's tracking, AGM, and then we kick into 2 weeks of grower roadshow. So it's a great time. Sun's shining at the moment, so it's beautiful in the bay, but it's always good to get out and get to catch up with growers over the next couple of days as well.
1: What's happening to the price of orchards here in the Bay of Plenty in particular?
24: They seem to be holding up pretty well at the moment. There's good level of confidence in the industry, not only because of obviously the returns that are coming back through, but the last couple of years they've had some good levels of production as well. So it's been able to come back from where we were. We had a pretty challenging couple of years there. So being able to have a couple of good seasons under the belt means that there's a bit more confidence there. People are investing. So there's always a positivity there.
1: Hey, Jason Tabrake, Chief Executive of Zespri. You must be the Bay of Plenty's biggest business. You sort of dodged that question. What's bigger than you?
24: I'm not sure, Jamie, but ultimately, we've returned about $3.6 billion back into the New Zealand economy, and obviously about 85% of that comes into the Bay of Plenty. So that's just for our grower returns last year. So
1: I'm making the assumption that in the Bay of Plenty region, anyhow, you are bigger than dairy and forestry, and I know both of those are huge up here. But look, thanks for some of your time today. Really appreciate it. I was going to actually kick off the show with Mahi Drysdale, but he did get back to me. He was very good. He said, look, I'm wall to wall with meetings, so you're the celebrity Bay of Plenty local talent to kick off the show, Jason. Thanks for your time.
24: Second choice, eh? Yep.
1: Well, you kind of were, but you did a pretty good job. See you later.
24: Okay, cheers.
2: The best of the country with Rabobank, the bank with local agribanking experts passionate about the future of rural communities. 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
3: Today, the shearing industry farewells one of its greats. Laurie Keats, the man who many know as the father of the golden shears, leaves behind an incredible legacy that helped shape competitive shearing in New Zealand and around the world. To pay tribute to Laurie and share some memories, I'm joined by Golden Shears Life member Gavin Tankersley. Gavin, welcome. Nice to be chatting with you, although under these circumstances.
4: Yes, it is, but we should be celebrating Laurie Keats' life. He did so much, and shearing was the big thing. He left school when he was 15. He'd already learnt to shear on his father's farm, and particularly difficult because they were south down stud, and they weren't easy shearing. But that was one of the things that when he left at 15, went back home on the farm, shore his father's sheep, and all the sheep within the Opaki area. And it was something that saw him in good stead for the rest of his life. Yeah.
3: Absolutely. And look, it's really hard to sum up Laurie's impact on the shearing industry. You know, he was instrumental with shearers. You know, they would have been a formidable force back in the day, and they collectively drummed up, you know, what is now the Golden Shears and has been going for over 60 years. You know, he's held virtually every position there is to hold in shearing.
4: That's correct, and he a very intelligent man, and he could have done something else with his life, but he chose farming and particularly shearing, and he's gone forth, and as you say, one of the instrumental players in the initial Golden Shears, and then followed on, of course, he became president of Golden Shears after doing quite a few many jobs, like being sheep officer, publicity and all these sort of things, and became president in 1978, made president of Golden Shears.
3: And of course in 1980, the first World Golden Shears held in Masterton. After that, he became the first chair of the Golden Shears World Council. I know he was incredibly proud just in March of this year when we held the latest World Champs in Masterton.
4: That's correct. When he became chairman of the World Council, it was 2 years after that, he hadn't done an overseas adventure, as it were, up till then, which a lot of other of his contemporaries had done. So he took it upon himself that he would go overseas after the 82 Golden Shears and act as an ambassador for the World Council around the world in his position as chairman of that body.
3: Yeah, and he would have been just shy of 50 at that stage off on his big OE.
4: That's right. That was the case. He said it was late, but that was his OE.
3: Absolutely love it. And very different to, you know, we send our young shearers overseas quite early on nowadays. Look, Laurie is being farewelled in the Masterton Memorial Hall very shortly, 1 o'clock this afternoon. This is where we hold the Golden Shears every year, so it's very fitting. Earlier today, you were in the hall helping set up. Look, describe what it's going to be like for us.
4: The hall is set up a lot like you would be at Golden Shears, and Laurie's coffin will take centre stage where the Golden Shears shearing board normally is. So it'll be a little bit like Golden Shears in a way, as a farewell for Laurie. He'll be at the right end to be on the shearing board as he had been over the last 60 odd years. There was hardly a year when he wasn't featuring on the shearing board, either in the early days as a shearer and later on as one of the administrators, judges, or officials with Golden Shears.
3: Yeah, absolutely. And the wool bales?
4: The wool bales, one lot of wool bales are set up as a pyramid, and on the there will be a television screen showing his life, and he'll be sitting on wool bales down the other end, and there's one or two comedians possibly within the shearing industry, like his close friend Scotty Stewart. And I've branded the wool bale O'Creedy, which was his farm name. He was born in 1933 and obviously died this year, 26. And underneath I've branded Triple X Ram.
3: Nice work. Hey, look, Gavin, thanks so much for your time. Give our love to Deb and to Judy and the family, and go well.
4: Thanks very much.
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16: Like the pine trees lining the winding road. That was the late, great Jim Hopkins, his final appearance on the country just 12 days before his untimely passing, but we're celebrating his life today, 10 o'clock at the Oamaru Opera House. How good, on a positive note, on which to finish, is this weekend going to be? Sporting-wise, obviously my Stags will beat Tasman, goes without saying. They're on a winning streak of one at the moment. But the All Blacks at Fortress Alice Park against the Springboks. And even if the ABs fall at the last hurdle, I'll still be content because you guys in the Northland Taniwha, that was the highlight of my week. Well done. Keep a hold of that shield. Keep it in the little places. Catch you back next Saturday morning, same time, same place.

0: course I noticed your new hairdo, hon. I just didn't say anything, because, well, I just, you know, I mean, I
1: went... Well, she's dug himself some holes in his time. It's about time he filled some in.
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12: On this update, emergency services are at a major shopping centre in Ukraine where at least six people are dead and dozens injured following a Russian drone strike. Local media reports mass damage and fires with a second attack while the response to the initial strike was underway. BBC's Ukraine correspondent Dan Johnson says video and images coming through show the aftermath of the attack.
13: We're told more than 100 people have been wounded, dozens of them seriously. There are people reported to have been trapped in the rubble of that building. We know that emergency response teams are on the scene and are still searching there.
12: The public are being called on to report any sick or dead birds they see on coastlines after a third case of bird flu has been confirmed in the Wairarapa. It's been detected in a northern giant petrel found dead by a dock ranger on a remote beach at Cape Palliser. MPI spokesperson Mary Van Andel says it's not surprising these ocean-going birds are arriving on our coastlines.
14: Really no change to our status. It shows that we can detect them, we are detecting them. We're grateful for people who continuing to engage with this important matter.
12: The Professional Firefighters Union says many members feel fire and emergency hates them. The two sides have struggled to come to an agreement, with Fens claiming the union has rejected arbitration. The union says it wants Fens to come to the table for bargaining next month, with the only condition being that they have an offer. Spokesperson Watty Watson says it feels like union members are getting the short end of the stick. The Travel Agents Association's warning Kiwis heading to Fiji after September 1st to ask their accommodation provider if they'll receive an extra bill on arrival. Fiji has quietly brought in a new 5% tourism services tax, which takes effect from the beginning of next month. TAANZ CEO Julie White says the tax may apply to bookings that have already been made and paid for in full.
15: So that's accommodation, tour services such as fishing and cruises, restaurants.
12: That's news.
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11: Hokanui Sport.
12: Turning to sports, and the upcoming US Tennis Open will be missing one of sport's biggest names. World number one Jannik Sinner is out with a right knee injury. Sinner hasn't played a match since successfully defending his Wimbledon title last month and missed recent events in Canada and Cincinnati. Liam Lawson has just missed out on a top 10 start for the sprint race at Formula One's Dutch Grand Prix. The Kiwi driver will start from 11th on the grid in his return to the Red Bull team.
18: It's been an interesting day, but normally you'd sort of improve through quali, and we started SQ1 quite strong and then we didn't make the same step that everybody else did. So obviously we'll look into it. There's a lot obviously to learn today.
12: George Russell will start on pole. Hawke's Bay have overcome a slow start to blow away Manawatu 59-17 in the NPC match in Napier. That's sport. I'm Kalia Strong.
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19: Kia ora, there's an orange warning in force for strong wind for Canterbury High Country. And now to the forecast for Ashburton. It's mainly fine, then high cloud increasing this morning, with northerlies developing in the morning as well. A nice high 18 degrees, dropping to a low 9 in the evening. And tomorrow, it'll be a few showers before dawn, then fine, and northwesterlies becoming strong for a time in the morning and afternoon, a high 16, low 3. And over to Monday, it'll be fine with northwesterlies dying out by the morning, a high 18.
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maybe you get some chores done around home and all of that good stuff. We've got lots of great music on the way in this hour, including Op Shop, Toto, Chappell Roan, The Chili's, Whitney Houston. But right now, the Eurythmics.

0: The Black Crow, she talks to angels, mid-Canterbury's Hokanui, Saturday morning with James Wood. If you're looking for something to do tomorrow, don't forget that the Vintage Car Club have the Ashburton Show and Shine happening on at the club rooms at Maronan Road, 86 Maronan Road, between 11 and 2 tomorrow, and it's all to raise money for the Cancer Society. 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The Cancer Society Daffodil Day is all happening very soon. There'll also be the ANZ Daffodil Day quiz out at the Flash Ash next month as well. But for tomorrow, if you're looking for something to do, you can go to the Daffodil Rally for Cancer, Maronan Road at the Vintage Car Club for the show and shine between 11 and 2.
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0: Stella Lefty, Boston, here on Mid-Canterbury's Hokanui Saturday morning with James Wood. If you're wanting to watch some rugby this weekend, head on down to the Ashburton Showgrounds. There's three games kicking off there. Gates will open at 12, and then at 12:30 it's Colts versus Waitaha on field 2, and then at 1, Heartland versus Wairarapa Bush. That kicks off 1 o'clock, and then at 3 o'clock is the Wahine versus Waitaha. It's all happening down at the Ashburton AMP Showgrounds. Gates open from 12, and the first game is at 12:30.
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0: Mid Canterbury's Hawk Inui, the station playing you the best music mix. We've got more of that great music lined up for you soon, including Duran Duran, Alex Warren, Supertramp, Ella Langley, and INXS. 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
8: In this update, fire crews have been battling a blaze in Auckland's Mount Roskill overnight, which destroyed a two-storey house. Fire and emergency were alerted just after 9:30, with more than two dozen firefighters preventing it from spreading to other properties. Everyone was accounted for and the blaze is now out. A fire investigator is heading to the scene this morning. A health expert says current meningococcal vaccination programs are good as they are, but more awareness is needed. Earlier this week, it was confirmed 22-year-old Kyla Tewano-Greensill died from the virus. Free vaccinations are available for 13 to 25s in their first year of living in close quarters, like hostels. Auckland University Medical and Health Sciences Professor John Fraser says broadening vaccine coverage isn't warranted.
9: The decision to offer the Bexsero vaccine free has been informed on what I would consider sound public health and health economics data, because that's where most of the cases occur.
8: At least three people are wounded after a sword attack at a high school in central Sweden. Two boys between the ages of 12 and 17 were seriously wounded at Brynäs School, northwest of the capital. The alleged attacker, a former student, has been shot in the leg by police. At least 16 people have died and dozens more are injured in Ukraine after Russia unleashed an hours-long missile and drone siege of the city. CNN reports mass damage at the country's largest shopping complex in Kryvyi Rih hit a second time while the response to the initial strike was underway. Meanwhile, Ukrainian strikes hit an oil refinery in Russia's Perm overnight. CNN's Nick Peyton-Walsh says Russia appears to have set its sights on civilian targets.
10: Ukraine's targeting getting more infrastructure and military, it seems, in its focus, but Russia increasingly brutal in what it's willing to hit out at.
8: That's news.
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13: Hokanui Sport.
8: In this update, Liam Lawson will start outside the top 10 in his return to the Red Bull team at Formula One's Dutch Grand Prix. The Kiwi drivers qualified 11th for tonight's sprint race, with George Russell on pole. Lawson is frustrated not to be inside the top 10.
14: I feel quite good in the car. I was honestly feeling okay through quali. I thought we'd get through, so it's a shame.
8: Hawke's Bay are 4-4 in the NPC after a commanding 59-17 win over Manawatu in Napier. The Magpies were slow starters, with two late tries giving them a 17-12 advantage at halftime before they scored six in the second spell. Hawke's Bay captain Frank Lockhor is proud of how things were set up to the second half on Sky Sport.
15: I felt we had the momentum, so going into the break it was calm, and then we came out and we rode that momentum and kept going, which was, I'm proud of the group.
8: That's sport. I'm Kalia Strong.
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7: Weather for Mid-Canterbury.
16: Kia ora, there's an orange warning in force for strong wind for Canterbury High Country. And now to the forecast for Ashburton. It's mainly fine, then high cloud increasing this morning, with northerlies developing in the morning as well. A nice high 18 degrees, dropping to a low 9 in the evening. And tomorrow, it'll be a few showers before dawn, then fine, and northwesterlies becoming strong for a time in the morning and afternoon, a high 16, low 3. And over to Monday, it'll be fine with northwesterlies dying out by the morning, a high 18.
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Lola Young, Messy, here on Mid Canterbury's Hock and Oi. More great music in this hour. Alicia Keys, Taylor Swift, The Police, Ed Sheeran, Duran Duran, and my favourite song from Supertramp. That's all coming up soon, but right now, it's in excess.

Gavin DeGraw, I Don't Want to Be, here on Mid Canterbury's Hokanui Saturday morning with James Wood. Something you don't want to miss out on is Methven Theatre Company's production of Joseph and the Amazing Technicolor Dreamcoat, happening from this Thursday, Friday, and two shows on Saturday. 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

0: Alex Warren, Ordinary, here on Mid-Canterbury's Hokanui Saturday morning with James Wood. There'll be a few tired people around Mid-Canterbury who went to the Alex Warren concert at Wolfbrook Arena last night, and there is another one tonight. So if you're heading there for that, I hope you have an amazingly fantastic time. And then he's in Auckland on Monday, so maybe if you really feel like you're missing out, you could maybe just catch part of the Auckland show as well. Alex Warren, he is in crushes. Maybe he's going to wander around the city and have a good look around. You could spot him out in the wild. Anyway, if you go to that show tonight, hope you have a fantastic time.
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14: In this update, a person's in a critical condition after crashing into several parked cars in Auckland's Howick overnight. Emergency services were called to Ridge Road at just after 1 a.m. The serious crash unit's investigating. A person's died after a single vehicle crash in Northland's Maungakaramia near Whangarei yesterday evening. The road since reopened with inquiries ongoing. ACT is hoping big money backers will support its cancer hospital plan, paired with some crown funding. The party wants to build a $2 billion world-class cancer clinic in New Zealand, with campuses in Auckland and Christchurch. It's an idea Paul Henry shared when he was announced as a candidate last month. Henry says the party would also ditch a planned cap on donation tax credits to increase incentives for donors.
15: Why would we want to stand in the way of people who are wanting to donate their tax-paid income for the betterment of New Zealand?
14: A front moving up from the Southern Ocean is bringing heavy rain today for western parts of the country. Met Service has issued an orange heavy rain warning for the Buller and Grey District ranges from this afternoon, while parts of Nelson, Canterbury and Westland District are under heavy rain watches. Met Service is also warning of severe gale force winds across parts of the South Island and Lower North Island overnight. Some of New Zealand's most popular homegrown acts from the 90s and 2000s are taking over Christchurch's Town Hall for a sold-out festival. The Go Live Festival is back tonight for its sixth year, with 4 hours of live music across four stages. 13 Kiwi artists, including Push Push and Op Shop, will take the stage. Christchurch City Council Events Team Lead Mark Royal says it's a great opportunity for local artists to perform to new audiences, while music fans discover their next favourite band.
16: been great to see bands play over the years and start to grow their fan bases and help build their careers, having a great platform like this festival to perform at.
14: That's news.
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14: Two sports, and All Blacks captain Adi Savia has declared himself ready for the rigours of Test rugby after returning from a mini break. Savia stayed home from the start of the South African tour in order to freshen him up after a long 18 months. Savia says arriving a couple of weeks after the main squad allowed him to recharge.
18: You know those things that you don't realise you need until you're in it, and obviously just being a dad, drop-offs, pick-ups, helping wifey where she needs me around the house. Kind of those things are taken for granted when you're always on the go. So it was really nice being present at home.
14: World number one Jannik Sinner will miss the US Open with a right knee injury. Sinner hasn't played a match since beating Alexander Zverev last month to successfully defend his Wimbledon title and missed recent events in Canada and Cincinnati. That's sport. I'm Carlia Strong.
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19: Kia ora, there's an orange warning in force for strong wind for Canterbury High Country. And now to the forecast for Ashburton. It's mainly fine, then high cloud increasing this morning, with northerlies developing in the morning as well. A nice high 18 degrees, dropping to a low 9 in the evening. And tomorrow, it'll be a few showers before dawn, then fine, and northwesterlies becoming strong for a time in the morning and afternoon, a high 16, low 3. And over to Monday, it'll be fine with northwesterlies dying out by the morning, a high 18.
13: Mid-Canterbury's best music mix starts now on Hokanui.

If that doesn't get you up and moving about, I don't know what will. You're on Mid Canterbury's Hokanui. More great music in this hour. Benson Boone, Dua Lipa, Mark Morrison, REM, Olivia Dean. But right now, Material Lover.

0: Panic at the Disco, high hopes. I hope you've got high hopes for your lotto win tonight. $18 million is what it's currently sitting at. And I wonder if that $20 million from a few weeks ago is still unclaimed. Imagine, I hope they know, the person who has that ticket, I hope they know. And I just hope that that ticket hasn't made its way to the rubbish bin and that person will never know that they could have been $20 million richer. Ignorance is bliss, but I hope they're not just sitting on it and thinking that, you know, there's a reality there that they could be $20 million richer. Absolutely crazy. Anyway, it's $18 million for tonight in Lotto. Hope you've got your ticket, because you could definitely buy a trolley full of groceries for that amount.
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0: Walk on the Moon, Shut Up and Dance, Mid-Canterbury's Hakanui. We are getting closer and closer to the next election here in New Zealand. That's all happening Saturday, 7th of November. Actually, not far away now. There's more campaign promises being spat out every day, and things that the government or the opposition would do better, etc., etc. There's a few things that I'm interested in, but one of the few things that I'd love for any government to tackle would be the price of power and why one of New Zealand's power companies has put out that they have gained over $1 billion in profit from New Zealanders. Utterly, I don't know what the word is, disgusting. I'm dismayed. It's very disappointing. I know they've got to make money for their shareholders, but over $1 billion just feels like you are blatantly ripping off Kiwis.
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0: Mid-Canterbury's Hokonui, the station playing you the best music mix. Lots of great music lined up for you in the next hour. Tim Finn, Jonas Brothers, Pat Benatar, Borderline and Phil Collins. But up next we have the latest in news, sport and weather here on Hokonui.
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6: Know what's happening. 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
10: In this update, a police investigation is underway after a blaze in Auckland's Mount Roskill overnight, which collapsed a two-storey house. Emergency services were called to Parao Street at around 9:40 p.m. Everyone was accounted for and the blaze is now out. A fire investigator is attending and police have their own scene guards in place. The healthy home standards appear to be contributing to a huge drop in childhood hospitalisations. The standards were passed into law in 2017 but became mandatory last year, with all private rentals required to meet minimum standards for things like heating and insulation. Kate Rickard has more.
11: A University of Otago-led study found the standards were linked to an almost 30% drop in hospitalisations for children over 5 years. That's a total of around 2,800 fewer hospital admissions. Researchers say better housing can tackle health risks linked to cold, damp and inadequate homes.
10: Two people are critically injured and another seriously after a two-vehicle crash on State Highway 8's Omarama Lindis Pass Road near Wānaka. Emergency services were called to the scene between Lindis Pass Turris Road and Birchwood Road just after 7:30 a.m. The section of road will remain closed in both directions for several hours. The future of fashion's putting their best work on display down one of the country's most influential runways. Walk the Line will see 78 designers aged 13 to 17 showcase their work at Auckland's Shed 10 today, selected from more than 100 entries. The New Zealand Fashion Week event, run by The Y, will crown one creative supreme designer of the year. Chief Executive Rebecca Russell says our creative industry is thriving and this just grows its future.
12: The future of work is really, really important. important, and I think people now more than ever need that real-world experience. And Fashion Week, it just doesn't get any bigger than that.
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15: Hokanui Sport.
10: Two sports, and we begin at the opening match of the new English Premier League season in London.
16: Winning Premier League titles is hard, retaining them is even harder, but Mikel Arteta's Arsenal are underway for the new campaign. The champions pick up where they left off.
10: Arsenal have made a classy start to their title defence with a 3-0 victory over newcomers Coventry City. All Blacks captain Ardie Savia has declared his side ready for the four-test series against South Africa. Savia, who missed the warm-up games in order to rest, will lead his side onto Ellis Park tomorrow morning for the first test. He says with a pause in the tour games, they've been able to dial in on the first test.
17: It's nice to get a full week of preparation. So, the energy's high, the vibe is high, the edge, we know how big of this tour is and this game on tomorrow.
10: That's sport, I'm Carly Strong.
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11: Kia ora. There's an orange warning in force for strong wind for Canterbury High Country. And now to the forecast for Ashburton. It's mainly fine, then high cloud increasing this morning, with northerlies developing in the morning as well. A nice high 18 degrees, dropping to a low 9 in the evening. And tomorrow, it'll be a few showers before dawn, then fine, and northwesterlies becoming strong for a time in the morning and afternoon. A high 16, low 3. And over to Monday, it'll be fine with northwesterlies dying out by the morning. A high 18.
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Samba Homewrecker, Mid Canterbury's Hokanui Saturday morning with James Wood. We've got lots of great music coming up in the next hour for you. There's Mark Ronson, Avril Lavigne, that's a bit of a throwback. Bruno Mars, The Clash, David Guetta in there for you as well. Oh, Tim Finn, but right now, he was fantastic when he was last in Christchurch, one of the greatest shows or concerts I've ever been to. None other than Phil Collins.

0: Tim Finn, Persuasion, Mid-Canterbury's Hokanui, Saturday morning with James Wood. Well, during the week, I think it was Tuesday afternoon when I was at home doing a few chores, I could hear this thumping, this loud thumping, and then I was like, ah, I know exactly what that is. That is a bridge pylon being driven into the ground for Ashburton's second bridge, which I thought was, it's a fantastic sound to hear to know that progress is being made. If you want to keep up with the progress on that, the best place to visit on Facebook is Peter Mack on Hokanui. He is giving us a bridge update, little video clips and tidbits and footage of it all happening. It's the greatest place to catch up on all things with the second Ashburton Bridge on Facebook, Peter Mack on Hokanui.
1: Hokanui Breakfast with Luke Howden.
2: Yay, the weekend, and it should be a stunner. Great for the Hammers' first home game. Look forward to tackling that with Jace Rickard back on Monday. There's also that Tim Old Show and Shine. We'll ask Amy from the Cancer Society about that and other Daffodil Day happenings before 8. And the next Millhouse Kitchen Workplace Shout is up for grabs. Yum.
1: Hokanui Breakfast with Luke Howden and Newman's Tyres, keeping locals rolling for over 80 years.
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0: Watching It Burn, Borderline, Mid-Canterbury's Hokanui, Saturday morning with James Wood. If you're wanting something to do with your day tomorrow, don't forget that the Vintage Car Club have their Daffodil Rally for Cancer. It's all happening at the Vintage Car Club on Maronan Road out in Timwald. A show and shine between 11 and 2. Lots of fantastic, amazing display cars will be there. And if you want to go and have a squiz, you can make a donation, and all of that money ends up with the Cancer Society as they raise money through their Daffodil Day campaign. Ashburton Show and Shine, 11 till 2 at the Vintage Car Club on Maronan Road.
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0: Mid-Canterbury's Hokanui, the station playing you the best music mix. Lots of fantastic tracks lined up in the next hour. Soft Cell, Miley Cyrus, Katy Perry, Imagine Dragons and Britney Spears. 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
13: In this update, a police officer has been critically injured in Palmerston North overnight, allegedly run down by a fleeing driver. Kate Rickard reports.
14: Police say the driver failed to stop at about 2 a.m. on Amberley Avenue. They say the vehicle, which was not being pursued, hit a police officer who was laying spikes on Kairanga Bunnythorpe Road minutes later. The officer was airlifted to Wellington Hospital in a critical condition, while a second officer was treated for minor injuries.
13: The vehicle's two occupants were arrested at the scene, described by police as young people. A section of the road remains closed and an investigation's been launched. Claims reinstating pay equity could boost the economy by more than $13 billion over 4 years. The government announced sweeping changes to the system last year. Analysis by the Public Service Association, based on Treasury's own modelling, shows every dollar of government spending on pay equity would add over $2 to the economy. PSA National Secretary Fleur Fitzsimons says women are missing out in the middle of a cost of living crisis.
15: The economy's lost billions in growth and we've lost jobs, according to the modelling provided by our very own Treasury.
13: A fast-track application's been launched for a dry dock and marine maintenance facility at Whangarei's Marsden Point. The Northland Shipyard and Dry Dock projects estimated to boost the economy by more than $1 billion over almost four decades. It's set to bring an average of 1,700 jobs a year during the three-year construction phase and 450 jobs once operating. Regional Development Minister Shane Jones says the project will reduce reliance on overseas dry docks in Australia and Asia and save owners hefty transit costs. Japan has enacted the death sentence for the first time in more than a year. 58-year-old Sunao Takumi has been executed after killing five people in an arson attack on a gaming parlour back in 2009. Japan's one of only two G7 countries to have the death penalty. That's news.
10: Ag 2 microwave popcorn makes romance movies pop. So pick up a pack of Ag 2 today.
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13: To Sport, and Arsenal have blasted into the new English Premier League season with a 3-0 win over Coventry City in London. The Gunners enjoyed 65% possession and had 19 shots at goal compared to just 4 for Coventry. Arsenal manager Mikel Arteta says they dominated.
17: We had incredible connections, we were really accurate with the ball, scored 2 wonderful goals, and then we had to manage the game. We brought some players in as well that needed minutes, so overall a really positive outcome for the game.
13: All Blacks captain Adi Savia is urging his side to embrace what it means to play at Ellis Park. Savia returns to the side for the first test tomorrow morning after heading over late following a designated rest spell to freshen him up. Savia says they know what playing at the Springboks' spiritual home means. That's Sport. I'm Carly Strong.
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14: Kia ora, there's an orange warning in force for strong wind for Canterbury High Country. And now to the forecast for Ashburton. It's mainly fine, then high cloud increasing this morning, with northerlies developing in the morning as well. A nice high 18 degrees, dropping to a low 9 in the evening. And tomorrow, it'll be a few showers before dawn, then fine, and northwesterlies becoming strong for a time in the morning and afternoon, a high 16, low 3. And over to Monday, it'll be fine with northwesterlies dying out by the morning, a high 18.
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Imagine Dragons, Enemy, here on Mid Canterbury's Hokanui, the station playing you the best music mix. I hope you've had a fantastic week. Wasn't too much of a struggle there for you, and your weekend is looking even better. There's lots of rugby happening down at the AMP Showgrounds. The gates open at midday, and the first game kicks off at 12:30, and then 1 and 3. So if you're wanting your fill of rugby today, that is the place to be. Got more great music coming up here soon. Counting Crows, Ray and Miley Cyrus. But right now, Heart and Soul. Hey.

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0: Ray, where is my husband? Here on Mid Canterbury's Hockin' Away, the station playing you the best music mix. Lots of great music to round out the hour. Nickelback, Alex Warren, who performed last night at the arena in Christchurch and is performing again tonight in Christchurch. So if you're heading off to that, I hope you have a fantastic time. 660 and take that in there for you too.
1: 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Thanks to GDC. 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

0: Mid Canterbury's Hokanui, the station playing the best music mix. Lots of great music in the next hour. Taylor Swift, ELO, Magic, Harry Styles and Jimmy Eat World. That is my lot, done and dusted for the day. Hope you have a fantastic rest of your weekend. Wall is in to keep you company next. Up next though, we've got the latest in news, sport and weather. Hope you have a fantastic weekend and I'll catch you back next Saturday.
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12: In this update, there are reports at least 6 people are dead and more than 90 injured after Russia struck a major shopping centre in central Ukraine. Local media reports mass damage and fires at the country's largest shopping complex, with a second attack while the response to the initial strike was underway. BBC's Ukraine correspondent Dan Johnson says people are still trapped in the rubble and the death toll is expected to rise, with video showing parts of the strike.
13: That shows a drone diving from the sky towards the already burning shopping centre. There's an attempt, it sounds like, to try to shoot it down.
12: A police investigation's underway after a blaze in Auckland's Mount Roskill overnight, which collapsed a two-storey house. Emergency services were called to Paro Street at around 9:40 p.m. More than 24 firefighters worked to prevent it spreading to other properties. Everyone was accounted for and the blaze is now out. A fire investigator's attending and police have their own scene guards in place. The Motor Industry Association's backing the government's decision to keep the clean vehicle standard. It requires vehicle importers to meet emissions targets, and the coalition has decided those rules will stay in place. The targets will now be reviewed, including separate targets for used vehicle imports. MIA spokesperson Amy Wiley says it will ensure we're not a dumping ground for high emission or old technology vehicles.
14: More importantly, what it means is that Kiwi consumers get access to the latest technology at more competitive price points too.
12: Weight loss treatments are increasingly turning 10% of all substances tested between April last year and March were what people thought they were. Meanwhile, the service has seen a spike in weight loss drugs like peptides coming through clinics. General Manager Casey Spearin warns their testing currently can't confirm peptides are what they claim to be. That's news.
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